0: Checked in against Bailey Ober, another one of those right-handed bats in the lineup today, and he swings through for a strike. It'll be 8-9-1. Jackson, Pozo, and Gunnar Henderson. Alonzo's home run, giving Baltimore a 2-0 lead as that breaking ball drops in for a strike, and the count is 0-2 on Jeremiah Jackson. But this young man's come up with some big hits this year. Last guy to make the club. All he's done is lead the big leagues in pinch hit RBI this year. Couple of big home runs, grand slams. He watches a breaking ball that just misses, and the count is 1-2. Beautiful night here in downtown Minneapolis. Game 2 of this series and this homestand. Twins victorious last night, and this ball is pulled into the left field corner but foul. And does your kid have a favorite player? Bring him to the all-new Sunday Kids Autographs before home games. 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Meet select Twins players, score an autograph, and then take in a ball game. Learn more at twins.com/kidsday. Pitch down and away, 2-2. We have for years talked about the difficulty that various front office members have opening the windows of the booth next to us. And
1: we got our guy over there, and he's...
0: It is so bad that they've got Gino doing it.
1: Yeah, but he's doing it wrong.
0: I know.
1: The window's got to go out.
0: Jackson strikes out on a check swing, and the count is 0-2. Gino's going to break it. I don't think he has that in his budget.
1: I'll be right back.
0: You better go save him. You saved Andy McPhail. You're going to have to save Gino from himself. Work of a radio man is never done. Here's Joel Pozo, young catcher. He takes a strike, and the count is 0-1. Yeah, when Andy McPhail was here a couple of years ago, could not get the window open, and Danny went over and saved his bacon. There's a strike called 0-2, and Danny is now putting on a clinic on how to open the windows again in the visiting GM booth to our right. We have seen some allegedly very smart people do some really weird things with those windows. No balls and two strikes. The pitch bounces. 1-2. The guys from Houston, they had no idea. They end up dragging it across the countertop, left a big gouge. White Sox had a major problem. Dodgers. As the roller back up the middle, skips off the mound. It's going to be backhanded by Clemens. No, Culpepper and Clemens nearly collided. The ball pops out of the glove, and Pozo, the catcher, is going to be safe at first base. Well done, Danny.
1: I've seen other people struggle with it, and you've got to figure it out. And quite simple. These are some of the best windows to open up around the league, bar none.
0: I agree with that. And you don't have to take everything off the counter like you do in a lot of places with the accordions.
1: But somebody that's been around 15 years up here, you'd think that they figured it out.
0: Runner at first for Henderson on the infield hit. Strike called, and the count 0-1.
1: You know, that was a play there, that ground ball kind of, I'm not saying miscommunication or there might not have been any communication, but that was more of a Culpepper play or Clemens calling for it, and he'd have a tough throw.
0: Pitch on the way to Henderson, the lefty, and it's down and in, 1-1, and two guys who've never played alongside each other. And just trying to figure it out on the go a little bit, and there is something to chemistry up the middle.
1: Yeah, and it's no different than an outfielder. An infielder can say, hey, I got it, call it early.
0: One ball, one strike to Gunnar Henderson. Twins are shaded heavily to the pull side, and the pitch sails up and away, and it's 2-1. Get you an ID after the Henderson at bat. One out here in the second. Runner at first, Pozo, the young catcher. Long hold. Here's the pitch. Down and in, and it's 3-1 now to Gunnar, who snapped an 0-for-16. With a line single to start this ball game up the first base line. Lewis holds the runner. Culpepper up the middle near second base. Rangy shortstop Gunnar Henderson. Pitch on the way. He swings and fouls in the count full. Let's take those 10 seconds for station ID on your home for Twins baseball. Three balls and two strikes now to Henderson. The string is out. Runner stays put, and the pitch is hit high in the air to deep right field. And that ball is gone onto the dock for a home run. Gunnar Henderson turns and burns. Second two-run homer of the ball game for the Orioles. And they now lead it 4-0 here in the second. Well, I tell you what, that one, you better have your life jacket on the dock, because that might have knocked you right into the water. 19th of the year for Gunner.
1: Pretty good player. Again, changeup came right back into him. Boy, good swing, head down.
0: He stayed in on that, didn't he? Just whistled it to right. 409 feet, 108 off the bat. No doubt about that one. And here's Alonzo, who on Sunday had his first multi-homer game as an Oriole. Already is homered here, and he fouls this one off to our right, and the count is 0-1. Alonzo took an 88-mile-an-hour fastball that did not go where Bailey wanted it to go, and he clobbered it into the seats and left. This pitch is down and away, 1-1. Birds up early, 4-0. Two of their five hits for homers. And a pitch down and away to Alonzo. 2-2. Bailey just not crisp.
1: You know, he was the breaking ball he's been using a lot. And he's misfired on the changeup.
0: 2-1 is wide, and the count 3-1. Three balls and a strike, just one out here in the inning. Now, the good news about the Twins bullpen, all of their main short stint arms are ready to go. As this pitch is fouled away to our right by Alonzo. Even the foul balls sound nasty in the count 3-2. The bad news for the Twins bullpen, as Shelty explained, the two long guys, Adams and Rogers, they both went last night and they both threw a ton of pitches. 3-2. In the air, right center field. Keyshaw chases after it. Won't get it. Drops in front of him for a base hit. And Pete Alonzo chugs on up to first base. We were joking, Pete Alonzo and the Orioles came out to do their work today. Everybody's wearing an Orioles shirt. Pete Alonzo is wearing a Team USA soccer jersey with his name and number on it. And someone made the joke in the dugout, he's going to hit a couple out tonight, and then everybody's going to wear a soccer jersey tomorrow. He's halfway there. He's 2-for-2 with a homer and a rip single.
1: You know, sometimes fans or somebody will give you an item like that, and you want to honor them a little bit. And he definitely looked out of place. It reminded me of a rugby shirt.
0: Yes.
1: With the big, thick stripes.
0: Well, and he's so big that he makes a thin stripe look thick. He was just bristling under the jersey, and he comes out and smashes a couple here in the early going, and now big, long meeting on the mound. Pete Mackey out there to try to get this ship back sailing straight again. It's a 4-0 lead, and Bailey hasn't fooled anybody through an inning and a third. He's given up six hits, and nothing cheap really about any of them except for that infielder for Pozo to start this inning.
1: What worries me here is that we're at 50 pitches.
0: Yeah.
1: And that's a high pitch count here in the second inning.
0: And we talked again about the absence of the long guys here today. You don't want to burn one of your other guys having to stretch them a little longer than usual. Not with the game coming up, obviously, tomorrow. The pitch taken down by Jackson Holliday. 1-0. Bailey looks very frustrated. Missed there with a curveball. Tried to use that to get into a count. And the pitch on the way. Jackson rolls one back up the middle. Needs to be an out. Picked up by Culpepper. Throws to first, and they get an out. Nobody's home at third. Lewis goes back to Ober. Ober puts the tag on him, and the Orioles run themselves out of the inning. It's a 6-3-1 Innovative Office Solutions double play with the defense shifted. Nobody was home at third, but Bailey Ober, always thinking, loped over to the bag. He took a nice feed from Royce Lewis, who led him like a quarterback. Alonzo tagged out of the back end, and the inning is done. We've played 1.5. It's 4-0 Birds on your home for Twins baseball.
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0: Bryce Lewis, Brooks Lee, Luke Keyshaw here in the second. A great heads-up defensive play by the Twins on that 6-3-1 double play to get out of the inning. Alonzo, he did what you're taught to do, Danny. He saw nobody home, and he just kept running. But Ober was able to lope over there, and then Royce made the play with his arm. It's a pitch wide, 1-0.
1: Yeah, it's almost like the pitcher covering first base. You try to give him the ball early. He did that with Ober. He was still on the grass, not even on the cutout at third base. Was able to catch it and then kind of gather himself and apply the tag.
0: Big swing and miss here, and it's 1-1. You could see Royce, he went to throw, and then he kind of just feathered it, again, like a quarterback trying to drop a ball to a running receiver. And, of course, Bailey's a big target. The 1-1. Lewis smashes this ball to left field for a base hit. Royce Lewis has been on base in 21 of his last 22 games. And that's the first hit for the Twins. They've broken the seal on Brandon Young. Let's see what Brooks Lee can do. Now Lewis just went out and got that ball, smashed it through the left side. Fastball. Again, no extra base hits on the heater in his last four starts. Let's see if the Twins can change that tonight. Brooks squats into the box from the left side and watches a big breaking ball for a strike, and the count is 0-1. Lefties get the four-seamer, the splitter, and the curve. And the curve, which he throws the least often of the three, of course, is how he starts Brooks Lee. The 0-1 swung through, and that's the splitter. And again, steady diet to Brooks of spin and breaking balls off speed. Splitters, change-ups, curveballs, sliders. He's proven he can hit the heater, and the teams are making the adjustment. Now trying to close up those other gaps. Nobody out, man on. Twins down 4-0. Pitch. Swung on, a roll to the first base side and through past a lunging Alonzo and into right field. Aggressive base running by Royce Lewis. He's going to dive into third as the throw comes all the way to Encarnacion Strand on the fly. And the runners are at first and third now for the Twins with nobody out for Luke Keyshaw. I don't want to say Alonzo dove for it because I think he just almost tipped over like a redwood in the forest there. And that ball went right underneath the big man and into right field.
1: Well, he's not known for his glove over there. He can catch it and pick it once in a while. But if you're asking for some range and some quick couple first steps, not there.
0: I think you're asking him to drive in 100 and hit 40, and that's what he does. And he's very good at it. So they're on the corners and a golden opportunity for the Twins to get back into this. They're down 4-0. Luke Keyshaw at the plate. And he has had a great run, and that one hit him. Boy, he has been hit a ton lately. Teams trying to pitch him inside. Keyshaw hit by a pitch, and the bases are loaded with nobody on for Roden. Luke Keyshaw hit again. He has now been hit, what, 14 times?
1: It's an inviting target with Keyshaw, the way he leans out over the plate. And that jersey a little bit floppy on him, and that's what it got.
0: They stay back. They'll concede a run. Roden with a huge opportunity. And Roden takes a strike, and the count is no balls and one strike to Alan Roden. So down 4-0, and the Twins quickly load the bases with nobody gone after that really heads-up defensive play on the 6-3-1 double play. Roden swings and misses. Right over the top of the splitter, and it's 0-2. Not a lot of strikeouts for Brandon Young. 108 and two-thirds innings and only 90 strikeouts. He's up 0-2 here, though. You'd think that split plays out of the zone. The pitch is high. That's a fastball, and it was about a foot up out of the zone. Easy take. He's changing the eye level here.
1: Yeah, a little bit, and he's just trying to get lucky there and get him to maybe chase something. But like you said, he's going to come back with that splitter.
0: Come back down now. The 1-2. Breaking ball. Tap to the right side. Picked up by Holliday. His only play is to first. To lob it there to get Roden. A run scores, and everybody else advances. He looked at second base, but Keyshaw was motoring towards second. The ball wasn't hit very hard, so it's an RBI ground out for Alan Roden. It's a 4-1 game, and they're on at second and third now with a big spot for Kalen Culpepper. Had to get something there, and Roden fights off a two-strike pitch to do just that. Now it's Culpepper, who's 0 for his last 7 since that home run, his lone big league hit. The first pitch is pulled towards third. Scooped up, they're coming home. Contact play is on, and Brooks Lee is out at home plate, and he's out easily at home plate. It's a 5-2 fielder's choice as Lee was running, and he had no chance. 5-2 put out as Culpepper is at first base, and Keyshaw's now at second. Nowhere to go. Pozo came out, was right in front of the plate. Had the ball with plenty of time.
1: Yeah, plenty of time. And I guess you get the ball, you can go ahead and block the plate there a little bit. And he did just that.
0: So Keyshaw and Culpepper, good speed. Larnick is the hitter. Pitch on the way. And it's taken down and in. One ball, no strikes.
1: I'm surprised Keyshaw didn't advance to third base on that. Once he saw the ground ball, the double play wasn't in order. But once he saw the play was at home, he could have easily made it.
0: Yeah,
1: to third base.
0: A little surprised as well, and I'm wondering if maybe they try to make up for it here. Pitch to Larnick. Dropped low. And the count is 2-0. Don't want to make that third out at third, so we'll see if Keyshaw stays put already in scoring position for Trevor. If you load the bases with nobody out, you like to get more than one. They now have first and second with two outs with just one run on the board. The pitch to Larnick. It's sharply towards second. Holliday to a knee. Picks it up, throws out Larnick, and the Twins will settle for just the single run on the Roden ground ball out. So they load them up with nobody out. Twins pick up just a single score, and they're down 4-1 after two. We'll check in with John Vitas on your home for Twins baseball.
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12: 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Cody Funderburk and his 0.54 ERA since July 1st were the subject of our Twin storyline. And for Cody, the success was simply avoiding walks. He dropped his walk rate from 18% through the first 3 months to just 6% during this hot streak.
13: You can have all the stuff in the world, but if you can't put it in the zone, like, it doesn't do you any good. And even at the beginning of the year with the walks, I was doing a good job limiting them from scoring. Eventually, it was going to come back to bite me in the ass. Excuse my language, but that's just the mentality, is like, constantly be on the attack, get over the white, put them out early. If you get to two strikes early, put them away.
12: And Funderburk has put him away, Chris, a 33% strikeout rate and 127 opponents average since July 1st.
0: Hopefully Bailey Ober can put him away here in the top of the third as the first pitch is fouled back up into the Thriving Club. It's 0-1. 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Another souvenir launched into the seats up the first baseline. O'Neill in an 0-2 hole. Great feature on Cody Funderburk in our pregame lineup card tonight. As the 0-2 just low. And they count a ball and two strikes to O'Neill. Two-run homer in the first, two-run homer in the second for Baltimore. Twins have scratched out one run as O'Neill swings and misses, and he put him away indeed. So two strikeouts for Ober, Danny, and they're both Tyler O'Neill.
1: Punched out in the first, now punching out leading off the third here. And key, Bailey Ober, we talk about his pitch count. Get that first out of the inning.
0: Encarnacion Strand, hard single to left first time up. He swings and misses. That's the changeup. So we didn't see as much of that right-on-right changeup the first go-around. We mentioned the splits as they stack the lineup with righties today. Righties hit better than lefties against Ober as this ball hit high in the air and deep. Center field towards the bullpen. Kieschel sprinting after it, and it's gone. Into the upper tank for Encarnacion Strand. Wow. Third home run given up by Ober, and Encarnacion Strand visits the second deck. 460 feet, and it's a 5-1 game. Wow. That was a changeup that Bailey probably wishes he had could have had back.
1: That location of it, bad. You talked about Strand and that he's got the power, has always been able to hit.
0: Those big, sturdy legs, great core. Strand bashes his fourth of the year. And then Kobe Mayo, now the hitter, and he takes a ball. So much for that scoreless inning. This ball hit high in the air to right field. Fairly shallow. Keyshaw racing in. Roden's there, too. And it's going to be Keyshaw's ball in front of Roden. And there are two away. Christian Franklin will be the batter.
1: I don't know if you mentioned it, that Mayo walked in the first inning. And Baltimore has a record going right now. I think it's 110 consecutive games with a walk.
0: So now 111.
1: Wow.
0: With the walk today. And the thing that puts in perspective, the next longest active run is like 44 games for the Tigers. A good catch, Danny. There's the pitch in to Franklin, and the count is 1-0.
1: I make notes.
0: Lots of notes. Notes for days.
1: John Gordon said if you do your notes and you use 50% of them, it's going to be a good broadcast.
0: The 1-0 is upstairs. How many times did he hit that mark?
1: Oh, he hit a lot. You know what I loved about Gordo is he would always spell.
0: He did spell.
1: He spelled the guy's name.
0: The 2-0 pitch to Franklin hit high in the air to left. That's Larnach, L-A-R-N-A-C-H. He makes the catch, and the inning is over. We've played 2.5. A monstrous home run from Encarnacion Strand makes it 5-1 Baltimore. See if the Twins can do something about it when we return on your home for Twins Baseball.

0: Jeffers, Bell, and Clemens for the Minnesota Twins. We're in the bottom of the third, down 5-1. 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Pitch fouled up the third baseline. I think there will be some autographs being asked for in Dyersville on Thursday.
1: Well, don't forget, they're bringing in all the Hall of Famers.
0: Yep.
1: And they're going to be probably sitting somewhere getting some, handing out some autographs as well.
0: 0-1, checked out. I don't think he went, did not. 1-1. And again, a smallish crowd. Plate doesn't hold more than, I think, 7,000, 8,000. But a destination, an event.
1: I'm being told that somebody's going to be signing a husk of corn.
0: A husk of corn, huh? All right.
1: Yeah.
0: A little detasseling. It's the 1-1 fouled away. That's off to our right. You grow corn on your place, right?
1: I do. But it's feed corn.
0: So you don't.
1: I got some sweet corn out there.
0: Oh, now that's. And
1: I harvested some the other day. Just going to bring some in.
0: Good crop?
1: Real good crop.
0: Nothing wrong with a little sweet corn. 1-2. Swung on and tapped up the third baseline. Going to be a very tough play for Encarnacion Strand. Bare hand pickup, no chance at first. Made a solid throw, but Jeffers beats it out. Infield hit. And the Twins have a man aboard here in their half of the third. There's Josh Bell. Josh Bell, switch hitter, walked his first time up. We mentioned he has always hit the ball well against the Orioles. 337 career average in 26 games against the Birds in a variety of uniforms. And he hits this ball down the right field line. Stay fair. It's a foul ball by about a foot.
1: Go a little farther. He's hit 8 home runs, 21 driven in against these guys.
0: Yep.
1: So, and I'm curious how many of them were hit at Camden Yards.
0: I would think pretty good hitting environment for a man.
1: If he's got a medallion out there. You know, they put the medallion out there.
0: I thought we checked on opening day, and he didn't. But it's worth double-checking. On Utah Street is a pitch low, 1-1. I know a couple of guys who played for the Twins did that in other uniforms. Robbie Grossman's out there. And inexplicably, Hank Conger, now the bullpen coach for the Orioles, he's out there.
1: He's out there.
0: But the only guy to do it as a Twin,
1: Morneau.
0: Justin Morneau. Savannah Banana great, Justin Morneau, the 1-1. Inside, good take, 2-1. We've talked about this before, but all the cool things for hitters are all for lefties. You know, the water in San Francisco, the river in Pittsburgh, Utah Street in Baltimore. What about the righties, Danny? Big swing and miss, 2-2. Here at Target Field, to get a medallion, you have to hit one up into that Sky 360 suite in straightaway center field. And there is quite an odd collection of guys who have done that. Tyler Austin, Byung-ho Park among them. It's a little tapper foul in the count, 2-2. I think Larnick's up there.
1: Mm-hmm.
0: I feel like he went up there at one point in time.
1: Who'd you say, Park?
0: Yeah, Byung-ho Park hit one up there.
1: Yeah, he did.
0: Two balls and two strikes. Runner at first base. Nobody's out. Twins try to keep pecking away. They're down 5-1. Bell.
1: Catcher's interference.
0: Yeah, pulls the glove right off the catcher's hand. That hurts. It's going to be catcher's interference, so it's insult to injury, quite literally, for the catcher, Pozo. And it's an error on Pozo. It's catcher's interference. Bell goes to first. And also the trainer's going to have to come out because that is painful. Catcher's interference is an error. And as people have dug more and more into it, the facts keep coming back that if you're closer as a catcher, you get more strikes. So the catchers have gotten closer and closer and closer. And that comes with danger, as Bell that time caught the back of the glove. Pozo had reached out to try to grab that ball. Back of the glove with the natural bat path peeled it right off. The bat head ends up hitting him in the back of the hand.
1: But
0: peeled
1: still,
0: off the thumb guard,
1: it
0: too.
1: It was a swing by Bell that wasn't a Benintendi that always seems to do that.
0: It was Jacoby Ellsbury.
1: Jacoby Ellsbury.
0: Lot,
1: that,
0: yeah.
1: You know, that late swing, it was an emergency hack. And that ball was literally almost in his glove.
0: Yeah, they're going to check out his thumb. the little thumb guard that a lot of catchers will wear. It's a brace that they wrap around their thumb and then put into the glove. That came flying out with the mitt. Oh, he just smacked it right off of his hand, and that hand was extended way out in front. And that is scary for Pozo. I think Carlos Narvaez is the other catcher. He caught last night. He might be rustling around in there and looking for his gear. They're going to see if he can stay in this game, and I don't think he can. Nope. Catchers are about as tough as they come, but that is a really bad bit of business there for Joel Pozo, and we hope the best for him. He'll leave this ball game. We have a bit of a delay here as they're going to have to get Narvaez up to speed. Twins with runners on at first and second. And nobody is out here in the bottom of the third inning. Twins are down 5-1. Pozo grimacing in pain as the chest protector goes on for Narvaez. And, boy, that changes your night a little bit, doesn't it? You caught nine last night, and you thought today maybe keep my tennis shoes on, but Narvaez will be ushered into duty. Now, remember, the opening day catching crew was Adley Rutschman, who's making his Red Sox debut, I believe, tonight, and Samuel Basayo. And Basayo, the youngster, known more for his big bat than anything else, he's on the 10-day injured list with a right shoulder problem. So Narvaez, who came back in the Rutschman deal, will strap on the so-called tools of ignorance, and Pozo, the youngster injured, is going to have to head to the clubhouse. A tough break there, and now, Danny, this is one of those weird moments where the pitcher's out there trying to play catch a little bit. Everybody's just kind of standing around. Sometimes it can sap the momentum that you've got a little bit offensively when you have a break like this.
1: Well, a little bit, but, you know, it's not like the pitcher's coming out of the ballgame and you have to get into that bullpen unexpectedly, but...
0: Narvaez takes a couple of tosses now.
1: But you're thinking as a catcher, I got the night off here. He's got nine of the finest. And something like that happens. And here I'm inserted into the game.
0: Nine of the finest, one of the great lines ever from a man full of great lines, the legendary Rick Salmazic. And I believe nine of the finest was what he offered Mr. Kent Herbeck the day after his 21st birthday.
1: Woo!
0: In Wisconsin Rapids.
1: And that was the day after his birthday.
0: Yep.
1: So imagine the birthday party he had.
0: I think it was probably pretty good. Here's Cody Clemens. And the first pitch to Clemens is a strike, and the count is 0-1. See if the Twins can take advantage. Remember, they had the bases loaded, nobody out in the second. They scored only one. They have two on here with nobody out in the third. Ball hasn't left the infield. It's an infield hit and an error. And Clemens watches down and away, one ball, one strike on that splitter. But I think Cody, he's looking to see either the splitter up or look for a heater. Something to drive. 20 homers is a career high. He checks his swing. At that splitter, he went. And that's strike two, 1-2.
1: Don't see too many swings out of Cody like that. Fooled on that splitter. And it's a hard splitter. And it's got very late break on it.
0: Good vertical action on it. Lewis is on deck. And the pitch swung on and popped up right up the old stovepipe. Narvaez loses the helmet. It's a meeting on the mound. There are Orioles everywhere, and Alonso makes the catch. Boy, they all came racing towards the mound, and when Henderson and Encarnacion Strand got to the mound, they ran into the catcher Young, and then they both realized nobody was at third base. And they both sprinted for third because there's runners on at first and second. The infield fly rule was in effect. The catch was made. And Clemens is retired, so one out. And now it's Royce Lewis. Lewis singled through the left side. First pitch. Swung on and hit in the air. Left center field. Long run for Jeremiah Jackson. Franklin cuts in front of him from center and makes the catch. We talked about the speed of these outfielders. Both righties in the lineup tonight against Dober. And on display there is Franklin in his seventh big league game. Takes precedence in center field and cuts in front of Jackson to make the grab. Nice job by the center fielder. He's got the better angle to third base. That's his
1: no question about it, and he's aggressive with it. And
0: See what Brooks Lee can do. Two on nobody out to two on two men out in the blink of an eye. Brooks singled through the right side, first time up. They played deep. And the pitch. And Brooks taps this one foul at the first baseline, trying to be aggressive early as he got that splitter. Trying to get it before it drops out of the zone. That one stayed up a little bit. Bottom of the third, it's been bombs away Baltimore. Three home runs. They lead it 5-1. Brandon Young delivers. There's a pitch for a strike. That's the fastball that Brooks is looking for. And he snuck it right down the middle of the plate here on an 0-1. That's got to be tough as a hitter when you take the pitch that you've been waiting for and you're pretty sure you're not going to see it again.
1: Obviously, he changed what he was looking for.
0: 0-2. That's down. 1-2. And again, it's a risk-reward pitch for Young. The percentages say you're not going to throw him that heater 0-1. Brooks knows that. You can lock him up and steal a strike like he did, but you could also get punished. The 1-2. Big breaking ball. Tried to come in the back door and missed. 2-2. Jeffers dancing around at second. Bell is at first. Lee awaits at the plate. The pitch. Swung on and hit sharply. Fair under Alonzo into the right field corner. Here comes Ryan Jeffers. Jeffers is going to score as O'Neill fetches the baseball. It's an RBI double for Brooks Lee, and the Twins peck away. They trail 5-2 with a two-out run in the third. Well, he got the splitter, Danny. It stayed up just enough for Brooks to hook that one up the first baseline and keep it fair.
1: Yeah, and again, under the glove, and Alonzo got glove on it, but again, not that quickness over there at first base.
0: So second and third now for Keyshaw. Can he keep the line moving? He was hit by the only pitch he saw from Young in the second. Shifted to the pull side for the righty. And he watches wide, one ball, no strikes. From March 28th to June 30th, so the start of the year basically to June 30th. Stop the clock at June 30th and start it up again at July 1st. Since July 1st to now, Keyshaw's numbers have gone skyward. He has improved his on-base percentage by 101 points, his slugging by 167 points. That's a 268-point gain in his OPS over the last month. And he's up in the count here 2-0. Just find some grass, score a couple. Twins down 5-2. Got to make a game of it here in the home third. Pitch on the way. And it's down and away. Three balls, no strikes. That pitch count's climbing now for Young. And remember, this is an Orioles team whose bullpen has struggled since the deadline. They traded their closer. Three-oh pitch. Taken all the way. That's a strike, and it's 3-1. Bell is the runner at third. Brooks Lee, two of the Twins' four hits tonight. He is at second base. And Luke Keyshaw in the batter's box represents the tie and run. Two outs. Alonzo alone on the right side of the diamond defensively. And the pitch is taken for a strike on the outside corner. Keyshaw's going to challenge it.
2: The batter is challenging the pitch.
0: Keyshaw thinks he walked. I think he's right. He wants to pass the baton to Roden, and he will.
2: Pitch is a ball. Minnesota has two remaining.
0: We talked about Luke's growth, and again, you look at the on-base percentage, which is the type of hitter that he is. He was on base three times yesterday, a walk, a hit-by-pitch, and a base hit, and he's already been on twice today with a hit-by-pitch and a walk, and the bags are full for Roden for the second time tonight.
1: And Brooks Lee had that two-hit ball game last night, multiple hits for him. He leads the club in that category, and two hits already tonight. The guy who got bad luck in the lineup today was Austin Martin. First four-hit game of his career, and he can't crack the lineup.
0: Well, the guy who needs to channel his inner Luis Arise is Alan Roden. We talked about Arise with all those base runners. Roden's had the bases loaded twice. Bases loaded in the second with nobody out, and he got the run home. He bounced out to the second baseman. But boy, he could use a base hit here. He's one for his last eight. And a base hit makes this a very interesting ball game. Twins are down 5-2 in the third. Orioles play back. Encarnacion Strand is way off the line at third. And the first pitch, a breaking ball for a strike. This Orioles unit is not known for their defense. They do not grade out well by any metric, despite the presence of a very good shortstop and second base combo up the middle. The 0-1 swung on and fouled, and the count is 0-2. Roden quickly in a hole, just as he was in his first at bat. Have to cash in here with two out. Bags full. Two out, 0-2 pitch. The pitch. Swung on a missed, and he struck him out. Roden is down on strikes, and the Twins have stranded six through three innings today. They do pull one back. 5-2 in favor of the Orioles after three on your home for Twins baseball.
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1: Well, thank you, Chris. Good evening, everybody. First pitch, breaking ball missed inside to Jackson. Jackson struck out his first time up. Three punch outs for Bailey Ober. And that one's popped up weakly in the infield. Jeffers foul territory. Here comes Lewis, but it's going to be Jeffers. He'll two-hand it, put it away. Nice little off-speed pitch out in front. One down, and now here's Narvaez first at bat. Narvaez came in when the injured Pozo was hit in the glove hand by the bat of Josh Bell. Haven't got an update on the extent of his injury. Pass along when we hear something. Number nine hitter, Narvaez, played in the ballgame last night. And a pitch high and tight spins him around. Narvaez went 0 for 2, 2 strikeouts, both of them looking. Narvaez, with Boston 62 ball games, had three homers, drove in 10. And that one missed. And now two balls and no strikes, went out 5-2. Baltimore, two in the first, two in the second. Solo shot. They've hit three home runs tonight. Twins got one in the second, one in the third. And misfired outside. Three balls, no strikes.
0: Don't want to walk this guy at the bottom of the order. I have a question for you, Danny. All your years in the game, in the dugout, when the starting catcher gets knocked out early, the backup has to go in. Are they immediately talking about who the emergency catcher is?
1: Absolutely. But they're probably looking in that dugout as to somebody who can put that gear on.
0: So when that happens, maybe the bench coach goes down to Leody Taveras and says, hey, guess what?
1: That one's popped up right side. Might be playable. Lewis foul territory on the warning track near the railing and has room. So two pop-ups in foul territory. Now two down. Good job. Usually it's the 26th man, the guy that they care least about. hey, we don't care. Wasn't it Eduardo Escobar?
0: I think Escobar,
1: and
0: Kyle
1: he put the
0: Farmer,
1: shin guards on wrong.
0: Yeah, the shin guards on wrong. Kyle Farmer, they made him carry catcher's gear on because he'd been a catcher before.
1: There's Henderson, he homered, two-run shot. He has two hits here tonight. He scored two of the five.
0: I believe the Twins have said this year Cody Clemens was that guy at the start of the year. I don't know if he still is. He might be our MVP.
1: We got three catchers. We're fine. One ball, no strikes. And that one missed inside, 2-0.
0: So if, let's say, Lodge got knocked out and Butera had to come in the ballgame, who was next?
1: It didn't matter. We were better off with Butera. I'm just Timmy. Timmy's a tough guy. There's a strike.
0: Sal's still laying there in Milwaukee. they're still waiting to clear him off the field.
1: Yeah, we had Junior Ortiz, who was Scott Erickson's primary catcher. 2-1. Lifted foul. Upper deck, souvenir left side.
0: Did you guys ever in your playing career, San Francisco, here, Detroit, ever have to go to a non-catcher to catch in a game?
1: Don't recall, nope. I want to say Brad Wellman might have with the Giants. But we had Bob Brenly, Bob Melvin. Fly ball hit into right field. Roden drifting back. Roden won't catch it. It's going to hit the bottom base of the wall. And that's going to be a two-out stand-up double for Gunnar Henderson. His third hit tonight, and that'll get dangerous Pete Alonso to the plate.
0: Cycle watch for Gunnar. He's got the homer, the single, and the double.
1: And wouldn't you say the triple's probably the hardest one?
0: Yeah, but he keeps hitting P's 108 miles an hour. I think he's got a crack at it, if anybody does.
1: And the fact that it's in the back of your mind, you leave the batter's box with a different sprint.
0: Yeah.
1: Base open at first base. You've got the dangerous Jackson Holiday in the on-deck circle. Pick your poison. Alonso, two-run homer in the first. Hits this ball high in the air down the left field line. Larnick foul territory on the railing and can't come up with it. Boy, that was just about two rows in there. He got there and just couldn't lean in far enough to make the play. Didn't Alonso win batting the home run derby a couple of times?
0: A couple of times, yeah.
1: There's that sledgehammer he swings. Dangerous hitter. One ball. No balls on the strike. Bailey over. Swing and a miss. Seeing a lot of the sliders. Sweepers tonight from Bailey over. Trying to get out of the jam here with a runner at second base. Bailey at 74 pitches here in the top of the fourth inning. Checks the runner. Good lead at second. Here it is. Laid off of Brinder.
0: If he can put a goose egg up here, let the Twins again. Kind of, they got Young on the run a little bit, a lot of traffic. The dam's eventually going to break.
1: Hopefully you get Bailey into the fifth, sixth inning. Get the bullpen set up.

foul again. Bailey Ober has never given up three home runs in a game this year. He's been touched for a couple home runs in back-to-back games against Milwaukee and also against Boston. Other than that, just kind of single solo homers. Missed on a breaking ball. Bailey coming in. He's given up 14 home runs on the year, and 11 of those home runs against left-handed hitters. Two balls, two strikes. Jeffers wants it away. And foul down the right field line. Just remember him. He played his own music. Remember, he was always bopping his head in that home run derby and just having fun with it, putting on a show. Count of two balls, two strikes. And a pitch. Swung on and missed. Got him on a bender. Stayed with the breaking ball. Two-out double. They straight him at second, going to the bottom of the fourth. It's the Baltimore Orioles 5, Twins 2 on your home for Twins baseball.

0: Kalen Culpepper leads off here in the bottom of the fourth. First pitch, which is an inside corner for a fastball. Strike one, Culpepper. Now, 0 for his last eight. He is just 1 for 10, that one hit, home run. He has driven in two, got a sac fly in the ballgame last night. And quickly, no balls and two strikes to Culpepper here as he watches that one go down the heart of the plate.
1: Update on Pozo Danny, left index finger pain. And that was probably something you could surmise just from watching his hand get hit by a bat.
0: No balls, two strikes. Breaking ball in the dirt. Well, they've got all the equipment here, and I'm sure that's been x-rayed and looked at. But the way they kept the towel on his finger, there might have been a laceration there as well. Young, the right-hander, 27 years old, delivers. Hit in the air down the right field line. O'Neill giving chase, still tracking, and now will end up in the seats over the netting. But Young last year in 12 starts with Baltimore, he went 1-7 with a 6.24 ERA and stayed with him. He's been up and down twice this year, but here he is making his 20th start. He's 8-3. Ball in the dirt and skips by the shortstop. That's Gunnar Henderson, so a leadoff man here. And we had the same situation last night. A lot of leadoff guys getting on base, and here we go with a single. And let's see if Culpepper can pick up his first big league steal.

0: deal.
1: Also, pitch count still climbing now. We're crowding 70 for Young here in the fourth inning. This shaping up, even with the early onslaught of homers for Baltimore, shaping up to be a bullpen battle tonight.
0: Larnick 0 for 2. He's hit the ball hard. Scalded it in the second baseman last time up. Delivers a breaking ball. That's outside. Looked at Young's last outing. He just went 4 1/3 inning. He threw 98 pitches against the Angels and took the loss in that ballgame. 98 pitches. And a pitch swung on a missed slow breaking ball. And Larnick all tied up. So Culpepper at first base. Alonzo holding him near the bag and a pitch. Ground ball, that's going to be foul. Alonzo has trouble catching a foul ball even.
1: The Twins grabbed Culpepper. A lot of the talk was, hey, this club needs to get more athletic. We need to be explosive. And Culpepper checked a lot of those boxes. We haven't yet seen it come to fruition here in the early days of his big league career. But that's part of his toolbox, Danny, yeah, is to be able to run, to be athletic, to be explosive.
0: Yeah, 14 home runs in the minor leagues at AAA. And also 17 stolen bases. Drove in 46. Had some doubles, 15. Good lead. Not running. Ground ball again pulled foul on a slow breaking ball. But again, a lot of extra work for Culpepper today. Early ground ball session at shortstop. Young leans in, shakes his head off a couple of times, and now nods his head. Count of 1-2 to Larnick. Quick throw over and dive back tag. Not in time. Trevor didn't play in the ballgame last night. 10 homers, 41 driven in on the year. And here it is. Ground ball right side. Fielded by the second baseman. He'll go to first. Looked briefly at second base, but with Culpepper running, took the sure out at first base.
1: And that's what athleticism can do and speed can do, because he certainly had designs on getting the out at second, but realized that the way Culpepper was beating feet down towards the bag, no chance to get him.
0: And kind of a risky play. You're up 5-2. Take the out. And that'll get Jeffers to the plate with an opportunity to drive a run in. And foul back, healthy cut. You know, a lot of people were surprised that Jeffers, the way his name was being bantered around during the trade deadline, there was a lot of people that weren't surprised. They felt that Jeffers is a valuable piece to get these guys to the playoffs. Hit down the right field line. That's going to be foul.
1: Yeah, the calculus had to be, if we move Ryan, who is such a big part of what we do offensively, how do we ensure that whatever we get back, we're a better team than we are before the trade? And there was no way to do that. They couldn't get back enough to balance out his loss.
0: They made the trades to improve the bullpen and starter by giving up minor league guys.
1: Yep, which was
0: you didn't have
1: awesome
0: to give up big league players in a whole 0-2. And on the outside corner, strike three, Jeffers knew it. Snuck that fastball, 96 on a corner. Third strikeout for Brandon Young. And that'll be up to Josh Bell.
1: So we can pick up one of those two-out RBI, Danny, like we saw in the third.
0: Bell was the batter when he swung late and hit the catcher Pozo's glove hand. Had to leave the ballgame. Slow off-speed pitch, too high. Bell with a mammoth home run last night. Sitting on 249 career doubles. Use one right here. Trade places with Culpepper at second. Curve, and that missed outside.
1: Twins are 31-13 when Josh Bell drives in a run. That's pretty good.
0: Leads the club in RBIs, 71. What'd you say? He has a chance. He grades out to have 90-plus.
1: Mm-hmm.
0: Pitch down and in, 3-0.
1: Yeah, no one since Polo over the 90 RBI mark.
0: Remember, there was a time the Twins were looking for a 100 RBI guy, and it turned out to be Corey Koski. 3-0, taken all the way, and it's on the corner for a strike. Another pretty good crowd here tonight. What do we have? Over 20,000 last night for a Monday. 3-1 pitch, and doubled up with that fastball away, and now 3-2 to Josh Bell.
1: And so as a hitter here, does he stay with the pitch he's able to throw for a strike, or does he throw that splitter up there?
0: We'll find out. There's a ground ball right side on the fastball. And that'll be out number three. Twins leadoff single. Strand him at second base. Through four here at Target Field. It's the Baltimore Orioles 5. Twins 2 on your home for Twins baseball.
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4: 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They're playing at the Field of Dreams tonight, and let's just say that baseballs are denting some corn.
5: Here's Ben Ross, 260, 12 homers, 49 RBI. Swings and drives one to left field. McCormick back. He turns around. It is gone!
4: Sean Aaronson on the call there. Ben Ross, a home run in the first. It's been all iCubs ever since. They've hit four home runs to take a 6-2 lead. Good start, though, for Kendry Rojas. Four innings, just one run. But now Iowa's starting to hit against those Saints relievers, guys.
0: Well, here Bailey Ober back out for the top half of the fifth inning. He'll be facing hitters 3, 4, and 5. Jackson Holliday shows bunt, pulls it back, and it's up and away, ball one. Bailey over, 81 pitches here, starting the top half of the fifth inning. Holliday 0 for 2. There's a line drive caught by Clemens at second base. Boy, couple of steps, that ball was hit on the rope. And Cody Clemens, you could put him anywhere on the field, and he's going to make a gem of a play. One out, and here's Tyler O'Neill, 0 for 2, 2 strikeouts. O'Neill now 0 for 6 in his series. Takes this one on the outside corner for a strike. Gets you that station ID break, time permits. As Over delivers. Pitch in tight. One ball, one strike. Five runs, eight hits for Baltimore. Two runs on five hits for the Twins. They've hit Baltimore three home runs. Lifted in the air, center field, Keyshaw. Drifting to his left, calls, and puts that one away, and we'll step out 10 seconds. Our station to identify themselves on your home for Twins baseball. Encarnacion Strand, two hits tonight. Pulled one hard down the left field line, and then a monster home run to left center field, upper deck. He is at third base here tonight as Bailey Ober delivers. Missed outside. Good location. Keep it away from him. And that ball's lifted in the air. Keyshaw drifts back and plenty of room. And a nice three up, three down inning. Three fly ball outs by Bailey Ober and the Twins. We're going to the bottom of the fifth, trailing 5-2. We'll be back on your home for Twins baseball. 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
0: Cody Clemens leads off for the Twins here in the bottom of the fifth inning. And Young delivers first pitch high and away, ball one. Cody with a strikeout and a pop-up. Cody's been one of the hotter hitters since June 1st. And a pitch. Slow bender called a strike. One ball, one strike. Since June 1st, he's homered 14 times. That's tied sixth for most in the American League. His career high 20th the other day. And misfired outside. 2-1. Twins have the leadoff man in the second, leadoff man on the third, leadoff man in the fourth. Stranded him at second base. Infield playing him to pull. Outfield straight away. Missed down and in. Three balls and one strike. Young has walked three strikeouts tonight. And hit a batter. Twins have had base runners on in every inning. Here it is. Tap foul. Good cut there. Runs a count full 3-2. Royce Lewis. Any on deck circle? Clemens in the box, 3-2. Popped up to Chris Atterbury. And that one must have made it to the upper deck.
1: I was ready.
0: You're always ready.
1: We've got that overhang. I blew one on the road, Danny. I didn't play it aggressively enough.
0: Could have had it.
1: Yeah, it hit the railing out in front of me.
0: Curve, and there's a leadoff walk to the breaking ball, and Twins another base runner.
1: We're in Seattle.
0: Where are we at?
1: In Seattle.
0: Oh, sure.
1: And you don't get a ton up there, but they come up and they loft kind of in, and you lose sight of it briefly. And I thought it wasn't going to make it back to us, so I stayed sitting down. That was my mistake. Wasn't aggressive.
0: And it landed on the railing in front?
1: And it landed on that little railing right out in front of me.
0: And bounced in.
1: It didn't bounce in. It spun out. But it would have been a hard play, but I should have been reaching at least.
0: Lewis takes this one high and away, ball one.
1: I was a little embarrassed.
0: Did they have the favorite giveaway that they do in the fourth, fifth, sixth inning?
1: Hot dogs from heaven?
0: The hot dogs on the parachute.
1: Yeah. Yep. They were great. They've added to it.
0: And here it is. Foul back.
1: Instead of having hot dogs just in foil now, they have a little baggie. They even sell hot dogs from heaven t-shirts. It's such a big deal. And one of my friends from back home in Montana was there with his wife, and they got one. Hot dogs from heaven. It's the best thing going right now.
0: One ball, one strike. Runner at first. Nobody out. Royce Lewis in the box. Swing and a miss. Well, at times, Young has a sneaky fastball.
1: Another right-hander up in the pen, Rico Garcia, whom we saw last night.
0: 90 pitches for Young. Swung on and missed, and boy, Lewis, he went down to the ground. Strikeout number four.
1: Well, we've seen a much better balance from Royce since he's been back from the minor leagues, and that large part why he's been so much more productive, but that time he whirly birded.
0: Mm.
1: Old Reggie Jackson style right there.
0: It's an aggressive swing right there, and he just tried to reach for it. It was well outside. Here's Brooks Lee. Taps foul. He's swinging at that first pitch a lot.
1: If you're the Orioles, take Jackson Holliday and just have him stand right next to Pete Alonso at first base.
0: Well, in the years past, before the shift, you'd have three guys over there. Then you would help out Pete Alonso at first base, or at least cover some more ground over there. His ground ball is shortstop. He'll take it himself, steps on the back, throws across in time for the double play. Through five here at Target Field, it is the Baltimore Orioles 5, Twins 2. We'll be back on your home for Twins Baseball.

0: As you have the DH, Kobe Mayo leading off. Big, tall, right-handed batter in the box. As Bailey over delivers, first pitch outside. Ball one. Bailey with that crisp 1-2-3 fifth inning allows him to get back out there for the top half of the sixth inning. Mayo, 15 home runs. He's got three triples, and the three triples have come in his last 10 games. And taken all the way, just standing there like a statue in a box. No interest. But Jeffers on the first pitch tried to pat his helmet and didn't get the call. This one's popped up foul right side. And now bats with a count of two balls and one strike. He's going to be a good hitter. Pitch inside, I believe it hit him.
1: I think he just dropped his
0: bat. Just dropped a bat. But it ran it in on him, and now three balls and one strike. He's got 15 home runs, 45 driven in. And a strike called on a breaking ball in the inside corner.
1: Mayo was always knocked for his defense, and then in the opening series of the year at third base, he made like three really good defensive plays to win games. And obviously was thought to be the first baseman in waiting, but then when you sign Pete Alonso, that has to change.
0: Alonso eventually going to be a DH. Loves to play first, though. 3-2. Jam shot down the first baseline, going to go foul. That ball would have hit him right in the chest if he doesn't make contact with it.
1: And it's a changeup. When you hear jam, you think fastball, but he got jammed on a changeup.
0: That was about 2 inches off his top hand. As Overt finally gets a sign, here it is. Hit the right field, should be playable. Roden out there to his left, and Roden puts it away, one out. 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Franklin bats, center fielder. And delivers outside, ball one. Franklin ground out in the first inning. A fly ball out to left field. In the third, just playing in the seventh game. Now 1-for-10. One hit, a double. Hit in the air routine. Keyshaw back, still drifting. Front of the warning track, and he'll put that one away. So the last five outs have been routine fly ball outs.
1: Danny, where this was sitting, three innings, 63 pitches, three big home runs. You know, it looked like a short night for Ober. He knew where the bullpen was with their long guys. And this is what separates a veteran pitcher from a guy who's just up there throwing and hoping.
0: And he knows the kind of the hole that he was putting the team in. But he's kind of settled down a little bit. Fly ball, center field. Keyshaw back. And Keyshaw again reaches up. And a nice job, Bailey Ober. Retiring the last seven batters he has faced. 5-2 Baltimore. We'll be back on your home for Twins Baseball.
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0: 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Luke Kuechel leads off. First pitch, check swing, and I got the outside corner. No call there by the home plate umpire. Todd Titchener calling balls and strikes tonight. He is the crew chief. Kuechel hit by a pitch and a walk. There's a line drive, base hit into left field. So again, Twins, another leadoff man. Start the bottom half of the sixth inning. Other than the first inning, first two guys retired, then there was a walk to Josh Bell. Clemens ended up striking out, but other than that, leadoff man in the second came around and scored. Leadoff man in the third came around and scored. Leadoff man in the third inning stranded him at second base. And here's Roden to bat. Roden takes this one over the plate, low ball one.
1: Allen's wondering where the other base runners are. His previous two trips, the bags have been full.
0: In the starting right field. Drove in the first run for the Twins. Hit down the left field line. Long run by the left fielder. Foul territory. Has room. Reaches up. And puts it away. There's where the defense that the Baltimore has. Nice running catch. And now, number nine hitter. Here's Culpepper to bat. Got his second big league hit last time up.
1: Well, we haven't really learned enough about Culpepper yet, but Danny, with runner at first base, Kuechel, some speed. Do you try to put something on here, maybe let him get moving?
0: I'm not sure if you know enough about Culpepper, the hit-and-run type guy, but there's a bender in there for a strike. But I like the running part. Kuechel leads his club in stolen bases with 14, and he's just a little bit shy in trying to take advantage of it. Narvaez, the catcher, and a pitch. Hit in the air, high, right field, playable O'Neill. As Kuechel gets back to first base. Let's head on down to the farm minor league update. Tonight, St. Paul Saints are playing in the Field of Dreams game against the Iowa Cubs. It started at 6:30. Kenby Rojas got the start for the Saints. And the Saints are trailing 6-2, top of the seventh inning.
1: Are we going to get all our notes on napkins when we get to the Field of Dreams game? Yeah, we're getting all our notes on napkins from here on out.
0: Straight to miss by Larnick. Look at the inkies.
1: Well, to be fair, Gino had one of his pens stolen during the banana stretch.
0: Stop it.
1: So he's borrowed one from me.
0: A pen.
1: I think he used the napkin.
0: There's drawer full of pens.
1: Yeah, napkins.
0: Larnick takes this one down and away. Kuechel still at first base. 2-1, 1-1 count.
1: I thought he was going to sign a corn husk with the note on it for us.
0: Where are the post-its? That's what guy. That's John Gordon.
1: Gino's born for post-its.
0: And a 1-1. Swung and a miss on a slow bender. The other thing Gordo would do, he's always get the newspaper the next day, USA Today paper, and cut out the box scores and glue them in a little book he had.
1: He took my newspaper one day in Anaheim.
0: And then he expensed it.
1: And then I showed up at the ballpark. I was like, man, someone took my newspaper. And he goes, oh, it wasn't me. And I looked, and he was cutting one newspaper up. He had another one in his backpack. I was like, really? I didn't have to watch my newspapers.
0: 1-2, Young now at 103 pitches. Jam shot. Going to be fielded by the shortstop. Comes up throwing, and in time, nice play. Boy, that shortstop, Gunnar Henderson, he is an elite shortstop. Twin strand one, six complete. 5-2 Baltimore, and you're home for Twins baseball.
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11: August 11th, 2017. In 2017, nothing fell but raindrops in the Twins outfield.
12: Cabrera hits this ball a ton in the air to center field. Buxton spun around, racing, diving, and he made the catch. He made a spectacular, lunging, tumbling, driving catch in center field to steal extra bases from Miguel Cabrera.
11: Byron Buxton's catch preserves the Twins' 3-1 lead, and right fielder Max Kepler would make his own contributions in the eighth.
12: There goes Dozier again. A fastball hit well into right field. Romine chasing back into the gap, looking up, and it's gone. It's into the seats for a home run.
11: The Twins defeat the Tigers 9-4 to earn their sixth straight win and deliver manager Paul Molitor's 200th win of his career.
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0: Hey, your Minnesota Twins take on the Phillies in Dyersville, Iowa for MLB at Field of Dreams. It's presented by John Deere. Bobby Wright, stream the game live on Netflix, please. Is this Thursday at 6:30? Or listen to Chris and I across Treasure Island Baseball Network. Top of the seventh, new pitcher. Tell you all about it. Here's Chris.
1: Yeah, the new pitcher is Cody Funderburk, and he's facing Narvaez, who had to come in following the Pozo finger injury after the glove was taken right off his hand on a Josh Bell swing. First pitch here is a strike, 0-1. We heard from Cody in our pregame lineup card with John talking about what's working for him. There's a big swing and miss in the count 0-2, and the answer is pretty much everything. And as he told us, the walks were unacceptable. He's trying to be over the white part of the plate with all of his pitches, and that cutter-sinker combo has been great. The 0-2 hit in the air to center field. Keyshaw's been busy. He's under it, and there's one away.
0: You know, Chris, we saw a little bit of Funderburk at the end of last year when he kind of got in a higher leverage situation. Velo went up for him, and like you said, was throwing the ball over the plate.
1: Yeah, when he is in the zone, he is tough, and he'll now face a very tough hitter in Gunnar Henderson. He just made the brilliant defensive play, and he's 3-for-3 on offense. He entered the game 0 for his last 16, but he's single, homer, double tonight, triple shy of the cycle. First pitch is just wide, and the count is 1-0. It is North Dakota State night here at the ballpark. The Bison got the green and gold hats everywhere. A lot of Bison fans. There's a big swing and miss, and it's 1-1. Notably absent this year on Bison night is the 2025 football championship trophy. You got to drive all the way out to Bozeman to pick that one up.
0: Oh, way to rub it in.
1: Well, they're moving.
0: Good job.
1: They've moved on up to the to the higher level now, so we don't get to play him anymore. Here's the 1-1, and that's taken for a strike, and it's 1-2 to Gunnar Henderson. 1-2, 1 out for Gunnar Henderson. Alonzo's on deck. The pitch swung on and cued foul, and Danny Bailey Ober's night didn't get off to the start he wanted, but boy, did he ever keep his team in it.
0: Yeah, no question about it. He retired, what, I got the last seven men and a lot of fly ball outs on those six of those seven outs.
1: Here's the 1-2. Swung on a miss. He spins him around like a top, and down he goes on strikes. So two quick outs for Funderburk, and now it's Pete Alonso. And the beauty of Funderburk, and he even mentioned it, righties haven't been a problem. And in the three-batter era, as a left-hander, you know, we know all the righties are in the lineup here tonight. That's fine. Derek Shelton, P. Mackey, they'll take that matchup with Cody.
0: Yeah, they will. And the thing about this game, the way it's flowing right now, you know, Baltimore, three home runs, scored five runs after three innings, have really just one hit after that, and that was a double. But other than that, it's just a matter of, okay, pitching's going to shut them down. And it's a matter of the offense to kind of peck away. And the Twins have had a ton of opportunities.
1: Yeah, the leadoff man's been on in every inning since the first. 2-0 to Alonso, and he swings and misses, 2-1. Twins have had a runner thrown out of the plate. Again, they didn't really fully capitalize on some huge spots early. But the bullpen is heating up now. The lefty Walker is up for Baltimore. As the 2-1 to Alonso, cued through the vacant right side, and that's a base hit. So Big Pete will wander on down to first. The Polar Bear has his third hit. Six of the nine hits tonight from Henderson and Alonso. And here's Holiday left on left. Holiday with a wicked liner that was gloved by Cody Clemens for an out back in the fifth. Twins try to win a series tonight. They've won five in a row at home. There's a pitch wide and the count is 1-0. Big matchup in the division tonight between Cleveland and Detroit. As a pitch wide, Cleveland had won all six meetings between those two clubs in the regular season this year until tonight. Detroit wins 6-4. So Cleveland really struggling right now. Now, you'd be silly to count them out, but they are really fighting to stay in this 14 mix. 2-0 down and away, 3-0 to Holiday.
0: Well, didn't they make a trade with the Angels for Adele, was it?
1: Yeah, Joe Adele.
0: Trying to get some offense.
1: Lowe, the first baseman.
0: Yep. And again, I always talk about chemistry in a clubhouse. That could be disruptive.
1: 3-0 is a strike. They added the starter, too, from Washington
0: yep.
1: that everybody loved. And, you know, they had starters, certainly.
0: The Guardians just don't have enough consistent offense.
1: Yeah. 3-1's a strike. Way to get back in the count. 3-2 now. And Detroit, they trade Skubal and Mize, and all they do is win
0: yeah.
1: since then.
0: Well,
1: and they're in second place now.
0: Everybody been waiting for Detroit to get hot.
1: Yeah.
0: And, you know, they've won, I think, now eight out of their last 10.
1: Runner goes, 3-2 is wide. There's a walk. So back-to-back two-out base runners, a single and a walk. And it'll be Tyler O'Neill, the muscular right-hander, against Cody Funderburk. And critical here that Funderburk gets back in the dugout. As you said, over, stop the bleeding. Twins have had the traffic. Eventually, that they're going to cash some of those in.
0: 1-for-9, runners in scoring position so far, and a lot of that came early in the ballgame.
1: Here's the pitch. And a swinging foul tip, 0-1. And with the lefty up in the pen, and he's their only lefty, you know, does that bring Austin Martin back into play in this ballgame after his big night last night? It's a foul ball straight back in the count, 0-2.
0: I'm not sure who he's going to hit for in this lineup. Maybe down at the bottom with yeah. Roden.
1: That's where I'm looking. But the Twins just need to get to the bat rack, and I think they feel like they can put up some late runs here against the Orioles. They're trailing just 5-2. They never let it get out of hand. Here's the 0-2. Inside, just missed. 1-2. Down big early. They didn't let the Orioles put too much space between them, and as a result, still very much in it, but need an out here. And the 1-2 pitch is swung on and hit through the left side for a base hit. Going to be scooped up by Larnach. They're going to send the lead runner. Here's the throw through to the plate, the tag attempt. He is out at home as Trevor Larnach throws out Pete Alonso. Alonso makes an out at third earlier. He makes an out at home here. Trevor Larnach keeps it a 5-2 game with a pinpoint dart from left field. And we'll go to the seventh inning stretch with the Orioles up 5-2 on your home for Twins baseball.
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17: Let's get to the Pilot Games real impact from this one. When you play Pilot Games, your community wins. Well, Bailey Ober has had some home run issues throughout his career. Much better this year. Only three of his first 17 starts included multiple homers. But tonight, the Orioles had multiple homers in the first two innings. Alonso, a two-run shot in the first. Henderson, a two-run shot in the second. And then this mammoth blast in the third.
1: As this ball hit high in the air and deep center field towards the bullpen, Kiesel sprinting after it, and it's gone into the upper tank for Encarnacion Strand. Wow! Third home run given up by Ober, and Encarnacion Strand visits the second deck, 460 feet, and it's a 5-1 game. Wow!
17: It's been a while since an opponent hit one 460 here at Target Field. We'll tell you just how long and who hit it when we circle the bases on the postgame download, fellas.
1: Look at the tees there, John. Look at the tees on you. Well, we go to the seventh inning. It's Jeffers, Bell, and Clemens. Lefty Josh Walker, and yes, we've confirmed it is Josh Walker pitching here in the seventh. Jeffers 1-for-3. Trying to get something started. And the first pitch is down low, one ball, no strikes. Now, Walker came on last night, and he walked Brooks Lee, and then he struck out Kalen Culpepper, and that ended the ball game. He's only pitched 13 innings. Tall left-hander offers. And Jeffers hits one high in the air to left, but it's more up than out, and it's playable for Jeremiah Jackson. And Jackson gathers it in for a pop-up out number one to left field. Bell, the one-out hitter. This series with the Orioles presented by the Minnesota State Fair. Enter to win four tickets to the Great Minnesota Get-Together and a Blue Ribbon Bargain Book. 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Bell will bat right-handed. Josh awaits. Walker delivers. Ground ball to Henderson. Gunner picks it up. Throws over to first base, and Bell is out. So three pitches for two outs. And the Twins, if they're going to rally, will have to do it with two outs here with Clemens left on left. Wolfram is the other lefty, and he threw a ton of pitches yesterday. So Walker, you'd think, would be the lone lefty out of the pen tonight. They've got Kittredge at the back end. They've got Yennier Cano at the back end, but they traded their closer, Tyler Wells. Leading 5-2. We'll see how they play it as the first pitch in for a strike to Clemens, 0-1. Twins have a righty up in their bullpen right now. Looks like Tommy Nance. See if that forces some lineup platoon changes for the Orioles. 0-1, top tap foul, and the count is 0-2. Five runs, 10 hits for Baltimore. Two runs, 6 hits for Minnesota. Three homers for the Orioles. The difference tonight. Baltimore entered play here tonight with 138 home runs. Twins 143. Again, fairly comparable stats in a lot of ways for these two clubs. 0-2. Wide. One ball and two strikes to Cody Clemens. A win for the Twins, and they stay aside the Tigers in second place in the division. The 1-2. Swung on and tapped up the first baseline, and that's another foul ball. And Alonso handles this one. Phantom throw, and then he flips it into the seats. He got one, didn't he?
0: Yeah, it wasn't hit all that hard, but I was walking by Timmy Laudner and asked him about Alonzo being thrown out. Didn't have that good secondary lead. He says he doesn't get paid to run. He gets paid to hit home runs.
1: Some truth to that. As the 1-2 is taken for a called strike three. So a quiet inning for the Twins, heart of the order, as Walker buzzes through Jeffers, Bell, and Clemens with little resistance. We've played seven. Twins are down 5-2 on your home for Twins baseball.

0: Tommy Nance to take the hill here for the Twins. We're in the top of the eighth, 5-2 in favor of Baltimore. Hey, come sail away with the Twins on Yacht Rock Night, Friday, August 28th. 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I need that hat. As Nance's first pitch, a big swing and miss from Encarnacion Strand, and the count is 0-1. So we're into that slew of righties, Encarnacion, Strand, Mayo, Franklin, Jackson, Arvaez, and Nance. That's his strength as a curveball just high. He spins that curveball and that slider.
1: The catcher's challenging the pitch.
0: Ryan thought it caught the zone. I think Ryan's right.
1: Pitch is a strike. Minnesota has two remaining.
0: Tim Tischer's had a really nice game behind the plate, Danny. Yep. Not a lot of challenges, not much to question, but Jeffers questioned that one, and he was correct. This is a Todd Tischer. Oh, I called him Tim. Here's the 0-2 pitch.
2: That's his alias.
0: The pitch is down and away. One ball, two strikes.
2: You know, Nance has been a nice pickup, other than maybe I think that first outing. A little mulligan there, but he has been pretty much lights out.
0: This gives him that solid foundational bridge back half of a ball game. 1-2, tap slowly to third. It's a foul ball for Brooks. And a different look, Danny. I know we saw him come out of the pen from Toronto, and guys like Buxton and Lewis were saying, we didn't like that guy because he's all angles and spin. And, you know, he can really spin it. And you had Hoffman who can miss bats. Minter's the lefty, the way Fundy's pitching. They'll throw in the flame-throwing Morris. Gomez at the back end. Suddenly you've got some guys back there. 1-2. Swung on and lined into center field for a base hit. Encarnacion Strand can hit. It's his third hit of the ball game. He went out and got a ball well off the plate and hit a clothesline to center field. He is a strong young man. It's the first base hit since the Henderson double in the fourth. Oh, pardon me, there was the two hits in the seventh against Funderburk. First pitch to the right-handed batting Mayo misses. One ball, no strikes. It's the second leadoff base run. We got to go back to Henderson opening the game with a hit. Twins are at the leadoff gun a ton. They just can't score him. Looking for a double play ball. Strike called, and the count is 1-1. We just haven't seen a whole lot of Culpepper defensively. Hasn't seen a lot of action out there. We'd love to roll a nice little ham and eggs here. Put two outs on the board. Nance steps off. Tuesday night, downtown Minneapolis, middle game of this series. One ball, one strike, and the pitch. One fouled away to our right. Front-running White Sox are hosting the Reds, and Cincinnati's rallied late to tie that game. John will have all the scores and what they mean as far as the standings are concerned in our post-game download tonight, as well as an update from Dyersville, how the Saints doing against the Iowa Cubs. Here's a 1-2. Sliders down and away, 2-2. Two balls and two strikes. Infield back for two. Runner at first, edging off, not running. Swinging miss, and he struck him out. Nance picks up a strikeout, and Franklin will be the batter. There's Christian Franklin, 0 for 3 tonight. Again, 1 for 13 in his career. Pitch on the way, and he swings right through it. The count is 0-1. Think back to all the great teams Baltimore has put together through the years. Just a consistent winning culture going back a long, long time to the Earl Weaver days and beyond. Always built on pitching and defense. As a check swing, did he go? No. And they always seem to have a guy in center field who could really go get him, even if he wasn't a huge star.
2: Was it Jones?
0: Adam Jones. Yep. Mullins was really good out there. I think way back, Buford running around out in center field.
2: But they had Palmeiro was their first baseman. Remember him?
0: Yeah. Runner goes, huge lead, and a stolen base as a strike is called. Nance just never even looked at Encarnacion Strand. Stole it standing up without a throw. He's now in scoring position. The count is 1-2, and the double play no longer a factor. The 1-2 pitch is high. 2-2.
2: How about, didn't they have a shortstop was pretty good, Belanger, and then I think there was a guy named Ripken?
0: Yeah, that guy was all right. He caught the ball.
2: J.J. Hardy played there for
0: Hardy
2: a couple years.
0: J.J. Hardy won a bunch of gold gloves at short.
2: Yeah.
0: Miguel Tejada. Two balls, two strikes. Here it comes. And it's taken just wide, 3-2. But this is one thing we have learned with Nance. If you're looking for the six-pitch inning, probably not your guy.
2: No.
0: He's not going to give in. He gets deep into this count with a runner at second and one out in the eighth inning, trying to keep it close. It's 5-2 Orioles. The pitch taken for a called strike three. Oh, he dropped the hammer on him. Got a good-looking breaking ball top of the zone. Two down, and here's Jeremiah Jackson. Jackson, the number eight hitter. Narvaez is on deck. Twins down three. They'll have Lewis, Lee, and Keyshaw in their half of the inning. And the first pitch is in for a strike, and the count is 0-1. Then here Cano was up and throwing, the right-hander, former Twin, in the bullpen. No balls and a strike to Jackson. On the way, swung on, rolled to short. Culpepper up with it, grabs it, throws to first. The inning is over. Well done, Tommy Nance. A lead single, nothing more. We go to the bottom of the eighth. Twins down three. See what they can do about it on your home for Twins baseball.
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0: Well, the Twins are 3-48 when they trail after 7. They'll try for a fourth win here tonight. Yennier Cano pitches. Pitched to a 2.04 ERA in 51 outings. 39 2/3 innings. He's a ground ball machine. He's only given up one home run. Throws that heavy sinker, splitter sweeper as well. And he's going to get Royce Lewis, Brooks Lee, and Luke Keyshaw. New center fielder Colton Cowser pushing Franklin to left. Jackson done for the night. Cano debuted here as a Twin, and he misses down and away. One ball and no strikes. Twins need base runners.

0: lines this one back up the middle for a base hit. Two-hit game for Royce Lewis, and Lewis aboard, and here come the Twins. Lewis pointing at that one. He waited on a splitter, and he bounced it into center field. And now it's Brooks Lee. Brooks already a couple of hits. He has a single and an RBI double. Both of that were against the righty Brandon Young. First pitch is that front door splitter, and it drops in for a strike, 0-1. And
1: pretty filthy right there. That's almost 90 miles an hour with movement.
0: And I think Brooks is hoping to see a sinker, but I'm not sure that's going to be in the scouting report for Cano. 0-1. Slithers that one in. That was the splitter again for a strike, and the count is 0-2. That is a nasty pitch.
1: You know, Cano has really blossomed with Baltimore so much, so they gave him a two-year extension through 28.
0: No balls, two strikes. Runner at first base. And the pitch. Swung on and pulled foul. Stays 0-2.

0: Short lead for Lewis. Twins down three. Pitch to Lee. Pulled up the first base line. Again foul. Boy, he has seen a steady diet of that splitter.
1: Down and in, yes.
0: Everything down and in. Remember, it was a splitter that he pulled for the double off of the starter Young. You've got Alonzo holding the runner. Jackson Holliday is pulled towards first base a bit to try to squeeze that hole. Here's the pitch. Swung on and lined into right field. Drop. And a diving effort. It's caught by Tyler O'Neill. Oh, it was spinning towards the ground. O'Neill came racing in with the head first dive and catches it, plucking it off the top of the grass for out number one. What a grab from O'Neill and Wright. Boy, for a team not known for their defense, that was a big time play for Tyler O'Neill. Just kept it off the grass. Boy, if that lands in front of him,
1: oh,
0: first and third maybe. There's Keyshaw. Great play, Ty O'Neill. Keyshaw's been on three times. Shows bunt. Takes a pitch down and away. Narvaez, who's the only healthy catcher left after Pozo had to leave, dropped that ball as he kind of bluffed out at Lewis. It's one ball and no strikes.
1: Well, he showed bunt. The catcher's designed to kind of come up out of his crouch to get out in front. In doing so, he had to backhand that ball.
0: The 1-0. That's a sweeper wide. 2-0. Two balls and no strikes. One on. Twins down 5-2. We're in the eighth inning. Looking for a comeback tonight. Pitch to Keyshaw is off the plate away. He's been on six times already in two games in this series. That on-base percentage is just flying north. See if he can grind another one out here. 3-0 take here with Roden on deck. 3-0. And that's on the outside corner. That little sinker that just comes back and nibbles on the outside edge. 3-1. Taylor Rogers up and ready for the Twins. If they don't score, he'll have the top of the ninth. And a pitch wide, ball four. Luke Keyshaw on for a fourth time in the ballgame. And two on for a man who is due in Alan Roden. Alan Roden hit with the bases loaded in the first. He bounced out to drive in a run. Then he had the bases loaded in the third. He struck out. He had a man on, nobody on the sixth, and he popped up. And now a mound visit, allowing us to take 10 seconds for station identification on your home for Twins baseball.

0: He is just one for his last 10. Roden will be facing Cano. Allen had a couple of huge hits early, hitting just a shade over 200 on the air. He's driven in 80, is still awaiting his first home run of the season. No time like the present, Danny.
1: Well, he is due. Drove in the first run of the ballgame, just a ground out. Since then, 0 for 2.
0: Had a ton of runners. Roden leans back. Two on for Allen, one out. First pitch rolled towards second base. Could be a pair. Holiday goes to second for one. The relay back to first, and that is not in time. So a slow tapper to second on the very first pitch. Lewis goes to third. Keyshaw is out at second. And Roden is at first base. And you want a storybook? How about Kalen Culpepper batting as the tying run here in the eighth inning with two outs? Orioles were thinking about challenging the back end of that play. Yeah. They're not going to.
1: Well, this is a confident at bat right here because Derek Shelton has one left-hander to switch hitter. That's Caratini.
0: He could hit Caratini, play Kreidler if he wanted to, but he's going to give the kid a chance to be a hero or at least to keep the line moving. Culpepper's one for three. First pitch, swing and miss. That slider wasn't close. That started on the outside corner and ended up in Hudson, Wisconsin. The ball's in a strike. Kalen was talking to Royce Lewis and saying, when these guys miss, how come they always miss on the corners? And Royce just laughed. He said, you're not in Kansas anymore. 0-1 with two on the pitch. That's down and away. Skips out in front of Narvaez, who shepherds it out into the infield grass to keep Lewis at third, 1-1. Well, you don't have to get them all back here in the eighth, but you'd like to get something back.
1: You want to get Larnick to the plate.
0: Yeah. Give him a shot. That's a matchup you like. Twins have had the leadoff guy on in 6 of 8 innings. They've only scored him twice. Here's the 1-1. Swung on, chopped towards third. It's a fair ball, picked up. Nope, foul ball. Encarnacion Strand grabbed it in foul territory. Hammer, he throws up his arms right away. You know, that's a slow tapper, hard play that where Culpepper with his speed potentially can make it interesting.
1: Yeah, and that's why Encarnacion Strand, he continued the play.
0: One ball and two strikes, top of the eighth inning. Larnick's on deck. Twins are down 5-2. Runners on the corners for Kalen Culpepper. Yeah, and the 1-2 pitch. Checked out. He didn't swing. It was a slider away. It's 2-2, so taking notes there. After swinging at that pitch to start the at-bat, he takes it here. Two balls, two strikes. He's seen sweeper, splitter, splitter, slider. 2-2. Down and in. There's your splitter and a good take there from the young man. The count is full. That'll get Roden moving from first. Lewis, the lead runner at third. Tie and run at the plate. Twins down 5-2 here in the eighth. They've never led. Trailed 4-0 early. Now the pitch. Swung on and popped up. Third base side foul territory over the dugout into the crowd. Culpepper stays alive. What a moment here for Kalen Culpepper. He's not up here just to develop. He's up here to help this club win and develop at the same time. Number one pick, joining fellow first rounders for the Twins, Larnick, Lee, and Lewis in this lineup tonight. Here's the pitch, and he takes it for a called strike three. He's going to challenge it.
2: The batter is challenging the pitch.
0: Remember, he wanted to challenge yesterday, and he would have won it and walked. He's not going to win this one.
2: That's the pitch is a strike. Minnesota has one remaining.
0: That's going to be the frustration challenge. He gave it a shot. Culpepper with the bat on his shoulder leaves a couple men aboard, and we go to the ninth, still 5-2. In favor of the Orioles on your home for Twins baseball.
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0: Well, Taylor Rogers had a rough go of it last night. He's back out there tonight. He's going to face Narvaez, Henderson, and Alonzo. Last night he came on with a big lead, gave up some soft contact, threw a ton of pitches, over 30, eventually gave up two runs on three hits. The hitter, Narvaez, was supposed to be off tonight. Del Pozo was injured. The first pitch is in there for a strike, 0-1. See if Raj can set him down and we poach one here out of the bullpen. There's a righty up in the pen right now for the Orioles. I think it's Kittredge. There's a pitch wide, 1-1. We'll see if we can get eyes on that and scribble it onto a dirty napkin and relay that information to you. Only the finest technology here at Twins Radio. The 1-1 popped away foul to our right. Hey, looking ahead, brought to you by James Hardy. The series wraps up tomorrow at 12:40. We're on there at noon. Zebby Matthews against Shane Boz, hard-throwing right-hander. When you look ahead to home improvements, look to James Hardy. Hardy Siding, America's number one brand of siding. Here's the 1-2. Fouled back towards us. It'll be down below us and dropped by the man in the backwards hat. Well, he had it briefly, but he wouldn't drop his phone. Stays 1-2. 1-2. Swung on a missed. He struck him out. Attaboy, Roch. So one away, and here's the top of the order. Henderson still a triple shy of the cycle. Twins just 1-for-11 with runners in scoring position. The Orioles are just 1-for-5, but the home run is the equalizer there. They've hit 3 in the seats. Rogers offers it up left on left, and the pitch is just outside. 1 ball, no strikes. Pitch taken for a strike on the outside corner. Right-hander up in the pen is indeed Kittredge. 1-1 pitch. Swung on and lifted in the air to left center field. Keyshaw racing after it in the gap. He's got it. Two quick outs for Taylor Rogers. Putting last night in the rearview mirror. That's what relievers have to do. And here's Pete Alonso. Amazingly, Pete Alonso has never faced Taylor Rogers. Amongst Twins pitchers, he has faced Matt Wallner, but he hasn't faced Taylor Rogers. Pitch floats in for a strike, 0-1. I remember when Wallner had to pitch against the Mets, and they wouldn't let him throw more than like 70. Yeah. Like, hey, hold on, buddy.
1: And he used to be a closer, right, in college?
0: Big arm. 0-1 pitch. Misses down and in. One ball, one strike. Twins in the ninth. Top of the order, Larnach, Jeffers, Bell. Got to get Alonzo first. Down 5-2 here. All five runs, first three innings for Baltimore as Alonzo checks at a pitch up and in, didn't go. 2-1. Bullpen has again been stout for the Twins tonight. Pitches down and in, and the count 3-1.
1: Yeah, maybe not put him on. You got the lefty up next. Dangerous 3-1 count.
0: You know he's probably looking to drive a ball, and instead he takes a backdoor sweeper that doesn't quite get all the way back for ball four. A good pitch in that situation, Danny.
1: Yeah.
0: If he swings, you're not going to get hurt out there. You might nibble the corner and get the benefit of a call, and if you walk him, okay, let's go left on left with Jackson.
1: That's one of those intentional walks that you're going to throw him four pitches rather than just put four fingers up.
0: Yeah. I got to amend something there on Alonzo and Rogers as a check swing. We get this matchup sheet printed out from the league about who's faced who. And that had Alonzo never facing Rogers, but he faced him last night. And he had a single against him. So I'm going to cry foul on that information. One ball, no strike pitch to Holiday. Looks at his strike, and it's 1-1 to Young Jackson.
1: Be careful. Alonzo's got five stolen bases, and they're electing to play behind him.
0: Holiday watches a strike paint the outside edge, and it's 1-2. Jackson singled off of Rogers last night on a little blooper. Here's the pitch. Wide for a ball, 2-2. Middle game of a three-game series. Again, the Tigers have already vanquished Cleveland tonight. The White Sox and the Reds are playing extras as a called strike three for Taylor Rogers, and he'll sit down Jackson Holiday and end the inning with a couple of wipeout pitches. We've played 8.5. Twins are down 5-2. Do they have a big comeback in them? We'll find out. Buckle up. This is your home for Twins baseball.
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0: Veteran reliever Andrew Kittredge is on, 36-year-old. Has saved 5 out of 8 this year. He's 1-3. Ton of sliders. And he'll get you to chase it, especially the ground ball. 77th percentile in ground ball rate. His chase percentage, 100%. Doesn't walk anybody, doesn't really strike anybody out. He wants the ball on the ground. Trevor Larnach, first order of business. Kittredge delivers, and the first pitch is a sinker for a strike, and the count is 0-1. Came up through the Rays organization to find his big success. Got a big, giant old Che Guevara beard. Breathes a sigh of relief. Slow, deliberate windup, and delivers, and the ball lined into center field. Cowser charging in, makes the catch. Ball stayed up on him. And there's one away. Now, Larnick got a four-seamer, and he hit it right back up the middle, but stayed up for Cowser in center. And now it's Jeffers.
1: Yeah, you know, you look at Larnick's night. He's 0 for 5, but he squared some balls up pretty good. That one there, just kind of good backspin on it, stayed up.
0: Jeffers 1 for 4. Twins down to their final two outs. The tying run, by the way, would be Cody Clemens, Mr. Ninth Inning Heroics himself. First pitch is down and away. 1 ball, no strikes. Twins have had a ton of base runners. When you see a guy like Kittredge, and you know he wants the ball on the ground, he doesn't give up a lot of fly balls. You have to be cognizant of that.
1: Well, you want to get
0: ball
1: the ball
0: towards third.
1: Get the ball up in the air.
0: Picked up by Encarnacion Strand, will throw him out. Twins are down to their final out. So you're trying to hit in the air, and he's trying to
1: well,
0: use
1: no,
0: that.
1: Well, no, you're
0: him.
1: Trying to get the ball up in the yeah. zone because he's got sink to it. He's yeah. down by the knees. He has a tendency to get on top and hit ground ball just like what Jeffers did.
0: It's up to Bell.
1: Bun on him.
0: Hey, you need base runners.
1: Yeah.
0: They're playing at third base.
1: Mm-hmm. But Larnick and, you know, Jeffers aren't the guys that bunt.
0: I don't know when the last time Josh Bell bunted is.
1: No.
0: A little meeting here halfway between the mound and home plate. So he never got all the way out to the mound. The umpire.
1: He said his pitch comment. Receiver in the hat that the pitchers wear, he said it wasn't translating.
0: So here we go. Down to their last out. Bell swings and fouls. And count 0-1. One of those nights where you give up homers early and give yourself opportunities, but they just haven't cashed those opportunities in. 1 for 11 with runners in scoring position will do that. And a hot shot foul up the first baseline, 0-2. Twins are down to their last strike. No balls and two strikes. Here's the pitch. Down and in. Just need a base runner. 1 ball and two strikes here in the ninth. Again, Twins early gave up the long ball. Couldn't capitalize on numerous scoring opportunities. 1-2 down and in. They made a couple nice plays defensively. They threw out Alonzo at third. Big double play that Larnick threw out a runner at home. Also Alonzo. Kittredge shakes off the sign. Now has one he likes. 2-2. They set up outside. Pitch on the way. Swung on a miss. The ball game is over as Bell whiffs against Kittredge. And the Orioles have leveled this series at a game apiece. 5-2 is the final tally tonight. And the story of this one for the Minnesota Twins. Early home run surrendered and offensive opportunities that went by the wayside. 1 for 11 with runners in scoring position. And as a result, the Twins fall 5-2. They fall to 59-62. And have to run the table if they want to win 100 games this year. Baltimore improves to 58-62 on the year. We'll send it downstairs to John Venus for a preview of what's to come on the postgame download.
12: Appreciate it, Chris. Yeah, lots of goose eggs on the line score after that third inning. In fact, only zeros as the 5-2 score after three also ends up being the final score tonight. We're going to sit down with Dan Gladden to break this one down when we begin the Affinity Plus Federal Credit Union postgame download. We'll ask Danny what happened with Bailey Ober in those early innings, serving up some long home runs to some really good hitters. We'll talk a little Brandon Young and why the Twins couldn't come through despite a few innings where they had some excellent chances to put up crooked numbers tonight. As always, we'll dive into the highlights, we'll name a player of the game, and we'll head down to Dyersville, Iowa to see how the minor league Field of Dreams game ended up, and of course, out-of-town scores from around the major leagues as well. We'll tell you where the Twins sit in the standings at the end of the night. We'll have some post-game reaction sprinkled in from that Twins clubhouse, and certainly some interesting bases on the docket for you tonight as well. But before we get to all of that, it's time to send it back up downstairs for Chris to wrap it up with the final totals.
0: All right, we will indeed do that. You teased that one base about the 460-foot home run, and so now we all have to stick around and listen to figure out exactly who hit that one before. Hey, for every double play the Twins turn this season, Innovative donates $100 to Simon Says Give at the end of the season. That's for every double play the Twins turn in 2026, courtesy of Innovative, and they turned that really unique one 6-3-1 earlier in the ballgame. Let's get to the final lines. 5 runs for the Orioles on 11 hits, 1 error, 7 left. The Twins with 2 runs on 7 hits, no errors, 10 runners left on base. The two teams combined to go 2-for-16 with runners in scoring position, but again, the 3 home runs, 2 of them 2-run shots, the difference for Baltimore as they jumped on Bailey Ober early. The winning pitcher is Brandon Young, now 9-3. Kittredge saves his 6th. Ober falls to 7-4, his first home loss of the year. Twins fall to 59-62. Baltimore a half game back. They're 58-62 with the win. 2 hours, 35 minutes tonight. 21,677 at Target Field to watch it. Twins try to win their 6th straight home series. Tomorrow, they'll send Zebby Matthews to the mound. He's 5-8 with a 5-2-3. He'll take on the hard-throwing righty Shane Baz. Signed a big extension. He's just 4-11, but the ERA at 3.76. We're on the air at noon, and 12:40 will be our first pitch. It's the final game here at Target Field before we load up for Dyersville and the Field of Dreams game against the Phillies on Thursday. And most importantly of all, it's a rubber match as the Twins will try to win a series and creep back up another game closer to 500. That is all tomorrow. As for tonight, the postgame download coming your way as the Twins drop a 5-2 decision. John Vitas and Dan Gladden standing by right here on your home for Twins baseball.

0: You are tuned in to the post-game download. This is manager Derek Shelton, and you'll hear my insights from today's game, analysis from the Twins radio team, highlights, and a trip around the bases. 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
1: Here's the pitch. Swung on and lined into right field. Drop, drop, and a diving effort. It's caught by Tyler O'Neill. Oh, it was spinning towards the ground. O'Neill came racing in with a head-first dive and catches it, plucking it off the top of the grass for out number one. What a grab from O'Neill and Wright.
2: Yeah, that's certainly the defensive highlight of this game, as the Orioles are able to wiggle out of trouble for quite a few innings tonight against the Twins offense, and they hang on for a 5-2 win to even up this series. We welcome you into the Affinity Plus Federal Credit Union postgame download. I'm John Vitas here inside our studios with Dan Gladden, who joins me fresh off the call. And Danny, let's start right there. Twins had plenty of base traffic tonight. Runners on base in 7 of the first 8 innings of this game. Which inning maybe stood out to you as a spot where the Twins could have had a lot more, or maybe they didn't do something that you saw that they could have done?
3: Well, after the second inning, they were down 4-0. They got the 2-2-run homers. But then the Twins loaded the bases up in that bottom of the second, had a chance. They only came away with one run in that situation. And again, bottom part of the order, Roden had a chance. He drove in a run with a ground out, possible double play. And then, of course, they had second and third. And then you've got a young Culpepper in the batter's box with one out, second and third. Last guy you want to hit the ball to is a third baseman or the pitcher. He hits the ball to the third baseman. They get the out at home, and that was it right after that. Larnach, again, 0-for-5 tonight, scalded the ball to the second baseman to end that inning. So that was a big opportunity. And then also in the third inning, they came away with a run with the Brooks Lee double, a walk, and then again Roden striking out to end that third inning. Only coming away with one run when we had the bases loaded twice.
2: Yeah, I'm glad you brought up the bottom of the order, because the second, the third, and then the eighth were the three innings where the Twins had multiple base runners, mm-hmm. and in all three of those innings, Roden and Culpepper got at-bats with guys on base. Tough night for Roden. He certainly had some good moments so far as a Twin since being called up about a month ago. What's your early read on Culpepper's at-bats, though? The young guy, he's been up and in some big spots.
3: Well, you're seeing some aggressiveness in him, and that's his makeup. That's in his DNA from the minor leagues. He wants to swing the bat. He wants to be aggressive. I promise you Culpepper didn't hit number 9 down there at AAA. Now here he comes up here to the big leagues. He's your number 9 hitter. So he wants to do a little bit too much, maybe too soon. He did have some good at-bats where he took some tough pitches late off, was able to work the count a little bit. But you can just tell that he's aggressive in the batter's box. He's just learning every day. To me, he's a student of the game, and where he can come back and study what he did tonight and be able to kind of learn something and sponge off some of the information he got from tonight to maybe apply in tomorrow's game.
2: Yeah, plenty of veterans in that lineup to talk to, learn from, learn this ballpark a little bit as well. Bailey Ober gives up 3 home runs tonight, all of them in the first 3 innings, none of them cheapies, all hit really well. It seemed like he just left balls over the middle of the plate, and maybe Bailey just can't afford to do that?
3: Yeah, I don't think a lot of pitchers can afford to get away with that unless you're that 98, 99, 100-mile-an-hour pitcher that you can – blow it by some of these guys. But, Bailey, and I'd mentioned before the ball game, I thought he'd go with more breaking balls. Didn't get hurt on the breaking ball, but he did throw a lot of breaking balls early to try to keep these guys off balance. Different game plan for Ober. Fell behind a lot of hitters. A lot of ball one, a lot of ball two counts. So then he had to kind of come in and lace him in there a little bit.
2: 2 of the 3 homers came on changeups, which is his best pitch. And we talked about it before the game, the Orioles going with all those right-handers against Ober, and the Encarnacion Strand was a changeup that dove towards him. As a right-handed hitter, what's that like when you can read the changeup and see it coming in?
3: Well, you like a right-handed throwing a changeup, especially, one that kind of comes into your zone. Ideally, you'd like to try to throw that changeup off the plate and let it kind of come in and catch the outside corner, or throw it in on him and jam a little bit. But when you leave it, throw as many as he does, you're going to make some mistakes sometimes, and these guys capitalize on it early.
2: The Strand homer, was that a big boy shot?
3: That definitely was. He can hit. You know he can. I mean, that was a guy that, just his 4th home run. He's been up and down, just his 19th ball game. So swing the bats like that. there's a chance that he's going to be in the lineup some more.
2: Yeah, we saw the Kramer revenge game last night against the Orioles. Strand in the lineup tonight gets three hits, including a dinger. Big one tomorrow, rubber game, day game here.
3: Yep.
2: Against an Orioles team that sold at the deadline, they're not necessarily all out on this season. How important is that game, but also these next couple series for
3: the
2: Twins?
3: Well, I think every game's important. They're just as important in April as they are here in August. And, you know, sometimes we get away with the thought of, we let that one get away. It's still only May. You know, we got that one got away. It's only June. We still got more. Every game matters. You can't afford to give games away in April, May, because they're going to cost you in August and September.
2: And in the Twins' case this year, August, a really tough schedule with some good opponents.
3: You know, but you find out where you're at. I really believe that when you play the high-caliber teams, like the Phillies are coming in, Atlanta Braves are going to come in, you get to find out where you're at as a team collectively when you play those playoff contending teams. Those guys are going to the playoffs. They're designed to go to the playoffs every year, the Atlanta Braves and the Phillies. No question about it.
2: And you kind of hope that, like what happened in Milwaukee, even if you lose two of three, you're right there with them and you raise your level and then hopefully can maintain it.
3: Those are the kind of games that you want to play, because even if the outcome isn't in your favor, you learn something from it as to, hey, where we're at. And I promise you, we were a pitch away and a hit away in some of those games in Milwaukee. So, talking with Derek, he felt the same thing, that, you know, we were just a kind of a pitch and a hit away from winning some of those ball games.
2: Yeah, hopefully we can see another game tomorrow like last night where the Twins get a nice
3: Zebby,
2: big lead.
3: Zebby Matthews.
2: Yes.
3: I don't know if you saw it today. He was out on the mound with the grounds crew, and he's got that new shoe set up. But he was standing on the rubber, and the grounds crew were making a mark around his foot where he is. And I'm curious to see if they're going to soften that dirt up tomorrow for him to where it'll break away and it won't be that hard friction concrete when he pushes off that rubber.
2: Water it down a little bit?
3: I think they're going to loosen the dirt up. It's going to be a lot softer, so when he does stride, you might see a bigger hole in the front of that mound there where he pushes off.
2: Yeah, something you could do at home that you probably can't do on the road.
3: That's right.
2: Use that amazing ground screw to your advantage.
3: Well, we used to see Bobby Valentine when Kevin Brown would pitch. He would rotor till the front of home plate and then put it like a sandbox. He was a sinker ball pitcher, so everything he hit, it a bunch of sand, and because they had a fast infield. But, he was a ground ball pitcher, and he softened it up. I remember Tom Kelly complaining to the league about it. They couldn't do anything about it.
2: Yeah, do what you can.
3: That's right.
2: Try and set yourself up for success.
3: Well, the Giants used to water down first base with Maury Wills and the Dodgers. There's ways to slow this team down,
2: And it might be beyond the scouting report, too.
3: It's okay. Find a way. You got to get the edge.
2: Absolutely. I love your thinking. Danny, we appreciate it. We'll see you for an early one tomorrow. Dan Gladden starting the show in style on the Affinity Plus Federal Credit Union postgame download. 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We'll get to the highlights and a player of the game when we return on your home for Twins Baseball.

0: Listening to the Affinity Plus Federal Credit Union postgame download, it's time to get to the highlights. They're brought to you by the Sheboygan Sausage Company. Game 2 between the Orioles and Twins at Target Field. Twins could win the series tonight. Bailey Ober on the mound against Brandon Young. And early on, it was the Orioles' bats that made the difference. Ober, in the first inning, gave up a leadoff single down the first baseline to Gunnar Henderson and then ran a 1-1 count to Pete Alonso.
1: 1-1. Swung on and hit high in the air, deep left center field. Larnach looking back. It's into the seats. Strong enough for a two-run homer, Pete Alonso. Wow. That ball took off like it was preceded by a launch code countdown. Pete Alonso into the seats in left center field, and it's 2-0 Orioles.
0: Yeah, Alonso got a fastball down the middle. He hit it out at 107 off the bat. 26 homers, 77 RBIs now for Alonso, and the Orioles were out to a 2-0 lead. Ober would end up throwing 28 pitches in the inning, had to work around a single and a walk after that, but the Alonso homer the only damage in the first. But in the second, the Orioles continued to square him up. A one-out single from Yoel Pozo, albeit on a misplayed ball on the Twins' infield, and then they flipped the lineup over for Gunnar Henderson, and he got a changeup down and in, right where the lefties love it. He hits a line drive out at 108 miles an hour, home run number 19 for Henderson, and the Orioles quickly jumped out to a 4-0 lead. Twins facing Brandon Young. He's in his first full professional or major league season, having a really nice year, but the Twins had some nice at-bats against him in the early going. Royce Lewis and Brooks Lee began the second inning with back-to-back singles, and then Young hit Keyshaw with a pitch to load the bases with nobody out. The next man up was Alan Roden. He hit a grounder out to second base. Holiday elected to throw to first. The run came in to score as the Orioles recorded the first out, and the score was 4-1. But the Twins could not add on in that inning. Culpepper grounded into a fielder's choice. They came home to tag out or to get Brooks Lee at the plate, and then Larnach would ground out as well, and the Twins would only manage one run. Well, that one run quickly matched by Baltimore in the third,
1: as this ball hit high in the air and deep center field towards the bullpen. Keyshaw sprinting after it, and it's gone into the upper tank for Encarnacion Strand. Wow. Third home run given up by Ober, and Encarnacion Strand visits the second deck, 460 feet, and it's a 5-1 game. Wow.
0: And the ball did not even stay in the camera frame on the replay of that homer from Encarnacion Strand, and it was 5-1 Orioles after 2.5. Twins continued to chip away against Young. Ryan Jeffers, a leadoff single in the bottom of the third. Then that awkward play where Bell drilled the catcher Pozo in the back of the hand with a swing. Of course, that'll be a catcher's interference, moving Jeffers to second, Bell to first, but a long delay as Pozo had to come out of the game in favor of Narvaez, and the Twins had the first two men aboard. But Young then would get a couple of fly ball outs to get to two outs in the inning, and then Brooks Lee delivered. Twins finally breaking through with their first RBI hit of the game. RBI number 62 for Lee made it 5-2. Luke Keyshaw then drew a walk, and that loaded the bases for Alan Roden.
1: The pitch swung on a missed, and he struck him out. Roden is down on strikes, and the Twins have stranded six through three innings today.
0: Yeah, lots of chances early. Roden could not catch up to the high fastball there from Young, and that was the best chance the Twins had for a crooked number tonight, because Young would start to improve as his outing went along. A scoreless fourth, a scoreless fifth, and a scoreless sixth from Young. He would scatter just one base runner in each of those innings, and it ends up as a quality start. The Orioles right-hander goes six innings, allows two runs on six hits, only one of the runs earned, four strikeouts and three walks, and in line for win number nine on the year. Twins would see three different relievers from who they saw last night. Josh Walker, a 1-2-3 seventh. And then in the eighth, Yennier Cano gave up a leadoff single to Royce Lewis. He would later walk a batter. Brooks Lee had that flyout that was robbed by O'Neill. We played to begin the show. And then Roden, a fielder's choice. Culpepper, a backwards K. And the Twins miss another good opportunity in the eighth. Andrew Kittredge, a 1-2-3 ninth. He would nail down the save, his sixth of the year, and the Orioles win it. Your final lines tonight, the Orioles, 5 runs on 11 hits and 1 error. The Twins, 2 runs on 7 hits and no errors. Twins bullpen tonight, very good. After Ober was able to get through 6, Funderburk, Nance, and Rogers each throw a scoreless inning to keep the Twins within 3, but not able to get anything going against that Baltimore bullpen. Twins fall to 59-62. Orioles improved to 58-62. The game tonight took 2 hours and 35 minutes in front of 21,677. Those were your highlights brought to you by the Sheboygan Sausage Company, America's tradition since 1933. No obvious candidate for a Treasure Island Diamond player of the game, but there were a couple of Twins with 2 hits, and our tiebreaker goes to the guy who picked up an RBI.
1: Swung on, a hit sharply, fair under Alonso into the right field corner. Here comes Ryan Jeffers. Jeffers is going to score as O'Neill fetches the baseball. It's an RBI double for Brooks Lee, and the Twins peck away. They trail 5-2 with a two-out run in the third.
0: Yeah, Lee robbed of a third hit later in the game as well. He finishes 2-for-4 with a double and an RBI. He now has multiple hits in 3 straight games, which matches his career-long set earlier this season in the month of June. Treasure Island Diamond Player of the Game is Brooks Lee. 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
0: The Baltimore Orioles able to even up the series tonight at Target Field with a 5-2 win. We're going to have some clubhouse reaction for you in a little bit. But first, our out-of-town scores brought to you by Jeff Belzer Chevrolet. Starting with the Twins minor league affiliates tonight, Low A Fort Myers, a 2-1 win at home against Clearwater. Brent Francisco, 3 scoreless innings in relief for the win. He is 8-2 on the season. The only game still in progress, High A Cedar Rapids at home against Wisconsin. They have a 6-3 lead in the 8th inning. A 3-run homer for Jose Salas and a 2-run homer for Jason Bass of the Colonels. Double A Wichita lost at home against Corpus Christi. The one bright spot there in a 3-2 loss, Caden Kendall having a magnificent season, a 2-run homer for the Wind Surge. Of course, we told you earlier, AAA St. Paul breaking in the Field of Dreams. They are playing a minor league game against the Iowa Cubs. The Iowa Cubs a rally in the middle innings to win 6-3. Good start for Kendry Rojas, went 4 innings, allowing just 1 run. Ben Ross, that home run early, and David Bonuelos with an RBI single late. But the St. Paul Saints lose in the cornfields 6-3, the final there. Looking at the Major League scoreboard, we'll start with a couple of National League notes. The Marlins at home against the Pirates, very low scoring game between two very talented starters, Eury Pérez and Paul Skeens. Skeens pulled after just 5 innings and 65 pitches. Lots of speculation on how he is physically. His velocity's been down for the better part of the season. So we'll see what happens there. But the Marlins get the win on an Estuary Ruiz home run early, 2-0 the final in Miami. The other National League game in that we'll highlight is in Atlanta tonight. Nolan McClain for the Mets taking on Martin Perez of the Braves. And it was the veteran Perez to have the upper hand.
12: Looks back. Clark at second. Line right on the right field line. Hooking. Fair ball into the corner. Clark around third. He will score. Baez being waved around third. Coming home. The throw goes to second base. 2 runs in. Kevin McGonigal delivers. 2-out, 2-run double. And a 3-1 lead for the Tigers here in the fifth.
0: That was the Tigers game where Kevin McGonigal had a 3 RBI night, 2-for-4, and the Tigers give it to Kenley Jansen late. Ran into some serious trouble against the Guardians in the 9th inning, but he was able to notch save number 14, and the Tigers beat the Guardians 6-4. Now, the good news for the Twins, those two teams right with them in the wild card race and the Central race, one of them has to lose every night, but of course, one of them will win, and tonight that was the Tigers, and they actually past the Twins in the standings. Now let's get to that game in Atlanta where Martin Perez outpitched Nolan McClain, which many probably would have not predicted.
13: Righty brings the 2-1 pitch, and that's crushed to deep right. Here comes the second hit of the game. That is knocked out by Olsen. Into the chop house. It's a 2-run home run, and the Braves have a 4-0 lead in the eighth.
0: And that was late in the ball game. McClain and Perez both went 6 innings, and Perez did not allow a run. McClain gave up 1, but then Olsen puts it out of reach for the Braves as they beat the Mets 4-0. Elsewhere in the American League playoff picture, the Blue Jays defeated the Red Sox tonight 5-3. The Rangers, which is the team that all of the wild card hopefuls are chasing, they have a 1-0 lead over the Angels. That game's still very early, bottom of the first inning there. And then the game that just went final, the Reds and the White Sox, they ended up going 10 innings. Cincinnati came back to force extras. And then in the 10th inning, they got a sacrifice fly from Ellie De La Cruz to go up 5-4. And then Emilio Pagan did the rest, stranding the automatic runner on the base paths, his 14th save of the year. And the Reds helped the Twins coming from behind to beat the White Sox 5-4. In 10 innings. So the Twins remain 3.5 back in the division, but they do fall to 2 games back in the wild card. 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We're going to hit a quick break, but when we come back, we're going to hear from Derek Shelton and starting pitcher Bailey Ober when we return on your home for Twins baseball.

0: Yeah, I know you know every word. So this summer, we're going to sing them together.
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7: Let's get some reaction on tonight's game. Our ears are on the clubhouse, brought to you by Minnesota Corn. Just a couple of thoughts here in this segment as the Orioles level the series with a 5-2 win over the Twins tonight. One of the big stories we chatted about with Danny, the Twins 1-for-11 with runners in scoring position, leaving 10 men on base. And to manager Derek Shelton, that was the story of this game.
8: I think that was the factor. I mean, Bailey settled down after the first couple innings, and we created a ton of opportunities and did not capitalize on them. The last couple nights, last night obviously we scored a bunch of runs, and tonight we were 1-for-11. I think we left 10 guys on base. The fact that we're getting guys on base, we need to have more consistent bats with runners in scoring position.
7: It always comes down to that in close games, especially when you get base traffic, have to cash in on those base runners. Of course, it was a rough day for Bailey Ober. 5 earned runs on 8 hits over 6 innings. All of the runs came in the first 3, giving up a home run in each of those innings, but there were other base runners too, and there were times as the pitch count was climbing that you wondered if Bailey was going to be able to even get through 3. Not only did he get through 3, he got through 6, putting up zeros in the 4th, 5th, and 6th, and that was something that Derek Shelton definitely took note of.
8: The execution of the changeup early on just wasn't, we've seen it be really good, and he put a couple in spots that they end up getting hit. I think Gunner hit a breaking ball. But yeah, early on just the off-speed stuff wasn't, in the right locations, and then he was able to settle down and actually get us through 6, which was really important.
7: Yeah, quick innings there at the end of the outing and really saving the bullpen on a day where they had most of their high leverage guys available. You, of course, would rather save most of those guys for tomorrow, which they were able to do. Bailey Ober did speak to the media after his outing tonight, obviously not thrilled with the final result.
9: In the first 2 innings, just kind of pulled some pitches over the middle of the plate. It made me pay for it a little bit, so the next 4 innings, I felt good. Even the 3rd on the home run, I thought that was a good pitch. You put a good swing on it, and then the 4th, 5th, and 6th, I threw the ball fine and was able to put stuff in my spots that I wanted to. It was just, I just pulled some pitches over the middle of the zone where I was not trying to locate, and then they just happened to put it over the fence on those pitches that I missed.
7: Now, the two pitches he's referencing, a fastball left over the middle to Alonso in the first, and a changeup that dove down and in on Henderson, and he was able to get those hips through and crank it on a low line drive for a two-run homer out to right field. We appreciate Shelty and Bailey Ober on their thoughts tonight. Our ears have been on the clubhouse, brought to you by Minnesota Corn, continuously working to promote sustainable practices, develop new uses, and maintain thriving rural economies for Minnesota's 24,000 corn farmers. Stick with us. We're going to take a trip around the bases and preview tomorrow's rubber game when we come back.

wrapping up the Affinity Plus Federal Credit Union postgame download after the Orioles defeat the Twins 5-2 tonight to even up the series. It's time to circle the bases. They are brought to you by Toyota. At first base, Christian Encarnacion Strand hit a massive 460-foot homer in the third inning, which made it 5-1 Orioles. It's the longest homer given up by a Twin since Pablo Lopez served one up to Aaron Judge that went 467 feet on May 15th of 2024. That was here at Target Field. So you saw the longest homer in better than 2 years tonight. Christian's now teammate, Pete Alonso, still owns the longest homer by an opposing player at Target Field history, 489 feet when he was a Met. That was against Matt McGill on July 17th of 2019. At second base, Bailey Ober gave up three homers tonight and has now surrendered 66 in his career at Target Field. That moves Bailey past Dave Goltz for the eighth most homers allowed by a Twin at the Twins' home park. Next up is Johan Santana at 71, and then Brad Ratke has the record at 171. At third base, Tommy Nance fanned Kobe Mayo in the eighth, the 100th time Mayo has struck out this season. The Orioles now have four players who have hit the century mark in Ks this year, tied for the second most in MLB. They trail just the Cubs, who have five players with 100 Ks. The only team that does not have a single player yet with 100 strikeouts, the Minnesota Twins. Josh Bell has 99 so far here this season. And at home, going back to last Tuesday, the Twins have now lost five games, and they've had exactly one hit with runners in scoring position in all of them. 1-for-11 tonight, 1-for-11 Sunday in Milwaukee, 1-for-7 Saturday in Milwaukee, 1-for-3 in Kansas City Wednesday, and 1-for-9 at Kansas City on Tuesday. That's what you find when circling the bases, brought to you by your local Toyota dealers. Toyota, let's go places. Twins 12-9 in rubber games this year. They've played a ton of them, and they've got another one on the docket tomorrow. It'll be a 12:40 first pitch here at Target Field. Zebby Matthews will be on the mound to take on Shane Boz. Zebby has never faced the Orioles before, and like Danny mentioned earlier, we'll have to see if the front of the mound becomes a sandbox or a mud pit, whatever the ground screw does to try and protect that foot blister that Zebby has been dealing with. It's a 12:40 start, which means that we will hit the air for the pregame lineup card at 12 noon. We want to thank our team working hard in studio tonight for Andrew Halverson, Mark Janowski, Cal Soderquist, Lucas Kirshner, and Cameron Green. I'm John Vitas saying good night from Target Field.

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2: Swung on and lined down the left field line. Stay fair. It is fair, and it's down into the corner. And it's a two-run double for Ryan Jeffers.
3: Hit high in the air. Right field might have a chance. Get up. This ball is out of here. Kiesel, two-run homer. Twins have tied it up 4-4.
2: Swung on and hit well for Bell. Deep left center field for Josh. That's headed for the bullpen and gone for a three-run homer.
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6: ABC News, I'm Dave Packer. President Trump tonight at Joint Base Andrews, confirming reports that when he departed the NATO summit in Turkey last month, he was sneaked off the old Air Force One and onto a military jet using a catering truck.
7: And it was really as per the military, and I just have to do what they say. They go for safety, and I have to do what they say.
6: Sources tell ABC News that Secretary of State Marco Rubio and Treasury Secretary Scott Bessent were on the decoy plane, and Defense Secretary Pete Hegseth flew on the plane with the president. Primary night in six states. ABC News now projecting Tom Tiffany has won Wisconsin's Republican gubernatorial primary. In the South Carolina Republican Senate special election primary, ABC News projecting Darlene Graham, sister of late Senator Lindsey Graham, will face Ralph Norman in a runoff. In Massachusetts, a federal district court today issued a temporary order blocking the Trump administration from implementing an order that sought to limit mail-in voting. This is ABC News. A Syrian court has sentenced ousted President Bashar al-Assad and his brother to death in absentia for war crimes and crimes against humanity during the country's 14-year civil war. Assad and his brother were granted political asylum in Russia in 2024. Syria's new rulers have asked Russia to hand the Assads over. One of the most popular vehicles in the world is subject to a recall.
8: Toyota is recalling certain recent versions of the Camry over concerns the instrument cluster could fail when starting the car, knocking out power to things like the hazard lights and the seatbelt reminder. The National Highway Traffic Safety Administration says this increases the risk of a crash. More than 500,000 of the popular sedans are being recalled from the 2025 and 2026 model years. Toyota says it'll notify owners by September 21st and that dealers will fix the issue through a software update. Mike Dubusky, ABC News.
6: $1 billion, it's a new Powerball jackpot. Last time someone won early May. The billion-dollar jackpot with an estimated cash value of $433 million. Dave Packer, ABC News.
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10: Here's your KDLM weatherology forecast. Lows of aloft around 61 tonight under mainly clear skies, easterly winds around 5 miles per hour. Sunshine mixed with clouds at times, tomorrow chance of thunderstorms, daytime highs approaching 81. Slight chance for storms, tomorrow night lows of aloft around 59, cloudy skies expected. I'm meteorologist Jennifer Wojcicki. Currently, it's 73 degrees.

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2: Here's your KDLM weatherology forecast. Lows level off around 61 tonight under mainly clear skies, easterly winds around 5 miles per hour. Sunshine mixed with clouds at times. Tomorrow, chance of thunderstorms. Daytime highs approaching 81. Slight chance for storms. Tomorrow night, lows level off around 59. Cloudy skies expected. I'm meteorologist Jennifer Wojcicki. Currently, it's 73 degrees.

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1: weather. Here's your KDLM weatherology forecast. Lows level off around 61 tonight under mainly clear skies, easterly winds around 5 miles per hour. Sunshine mixed with clouds at times. Tomorrow, chance of thunderstorms. Daytime highs approaching 81. Slight chance for storms. Tomorrow night, lows level off around 59. Cloudy skies expected. I'm meteorologist Jennifer Wojcicki. Currently, it's 73 degrees.

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1: ABC News, I'm Dave Packer. A primary night nail-biter in Wisconsin, where the race for the Democratic gubernatorial nomination is neck and neck between centrist David Crowley with 39.9% of the vote and Democratic Socialist Francesca Hong with 39.9%. ABC News projects at this hour, Darlene Graham will face Ralph Norman in a runoff in South Carolina's Republican special Senate primary for the seat held for decades by Graham's brother, the late Senator Lindsey Graham. Norman acknowledging,
2: how unexpected this was to have Lindsey Graham not here. He's a fixture. You thought he would be here.
1: And Senator Amy Klobuchar wins the Minnesota Democratic governor primary. President Trump tonight, Joint Base Andrews confirming reports that when he left the NATO summit in Turkey last month, he was sneaked off the old Air Force One and onto a military jet using a catering truck. New March of Dimes report finds one in three U.S. counties qualify as a maternity care desert. This is ABC News. A representative confirms that singer Rod Stewart has undergone a coronary stent procedure. The 81-year-old is canceling the remainder of his One Last Time farewell tour. If it seems like everything is getting more expensive, there's evidence to the argument in credit statements.
3: The Federal Reserve Bank of New York says collectively Americans put $21 billion more on their credit cards in the second quarter of this year, totaling a whopping $1.26 trillion, just shy of an all-time credit card debt level set in the fourth quarter of last year. Rising prices for gas and groceries clearly pinching our pockets. The percentage of credit card balances that were more than 90 days delinquent jumped from just over 7% in 2022 to almost 13% this year. Sherry Preston, ABC News.
1: A high school football player in Arkansas said he felt something unusual inside his headgear during warm-ups last week. And when he took off his helmet, he found a 2-foot cotton mouth in the padding. Police say they had to pour water on the snake to get it out. Dave Packer, ABC News.
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5: Detroit Lakes weather. Here's your KDLM weatherology forecast. Lows level off around 61 tonight under mainly clear skies, easterly winds around 5 miles per hour. Sunshine mixed with clouds at times. Tomorrow, chance of thunderstorms. Daytime highs approaching 81. Slight chance for storms. Tomorrow night, lows level off around 59. Cloudy skies expected. I'm meteorologist Jennifer Wojcicki. Currently 72.

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1: weather. Here's your KDLM weatherology forecast. Lows level off around 61 tonight under mainly clear skies, easterly winds around 5 miles per hour. Sunshine mixed with clouds at times. Tomorrow, chance of thunderstorms. Daytime highs approaching 81. Slight chance for storms. Tomorrow night, lows level off around 59. Cloudy skies expected. I'm meteorologist Jennifer Wojcicki. Currently 72.

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1: Here's your KDLM weatherology forecast. Lows level off around 61 tonight under mainly clear skies, easterly winds around 5 miles per hour. Sunshine mixed with clouds at times. Tomorrow, chance of thunderstorms. Daytime highs approaching 81. Slight chance for storms. Tomorrow night, lows level off around 59. Cloudy skies expected. I'm meteorologist Jennifer Wojcicki. Currently 72.

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1: ABC News, I'm Dave Packer. A primary night nail-biter in Wisconsin, where the race for the Democratic gubernatorial nomination is neck and neck between centrist David Crowley with 39.9% of the vote and Democratic Socialist Francesca Hong with 39.9%. ABC News projects at this hour, Darlene Graham will face Ralph Norman in a runoff in South Carolina's Republican special Senate primary for the seat held for decades by Graham's brother, the late Senator Lindsey Graham. Norman acknowledging,
2: how unexpected this was to have Lindsey Graham not here. He's a fixture. You thought he would be here.
1: And Senator Amy Klobuchar wins.

0: The Minnesota Democratic governor primary. President Trump tonight, Joint Base Andrews confirming reports that when he left the NATO summit in Turkey last month, he was sneaked off the old Air Force One and onto a military jet using a catering truck. New March of Dimes report finds one in three U.S. counties qualify as a maternity care desert. This is ABC News. A representative confirms that singer Rod Stewart has undergone a coronary stent procedure. The 81-year-old is canceling the remainder of his One Last Time farewell tour. If it seems like everything is getting more expensive, there's evidence to the argument in credit statements.
1: The Federal Reserve Bank of New York says collectively Americans put $21 billion more on their credit cards in the second quarter of this year, totaling a whopping $1.26 trillion, just shy of an all-time credit card debt level set in the fourth quarter of last year. Rising prices for gas and groceries clearly pinching our pockets. The percentage of credit card balances that were more than 90 days delinquent jumped from just over 7% in 2022 to almost 13% this year. Sherry Preston, ABC News.
0: A high school football player in Arkansas said he felt something unusual inside his headgear during warm-ups last week. And when he took off his helmet, he found a 2-foot cotton mouth in the padding. Police say they had to pour water on the snake to get it out. Dave Packer, ABC News.
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4: 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The United States are at the top of the world today, but the graveyard of history is full of the remains of once mighty empires. Will our republic degenerate into an oligarchy as Rome did 2,000 years ago? Or is the best yet to come for the land of the free? 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It's an American thing.
5: Liberty. It's an American thing. From AmericanThing.org.
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0: from the heartland of America and the gateway to the West. Good morning, good evening, wherever you may be, across the nation, around the world. I'm George Norrie. This is Coast to Coast AM. Later tonight, dreams and what they mean. Here's what's happening. Emergency responders are racing to find survivors after that magnitude 7.4 earthquake struck the country of Colombia, killing more than 200 people already. The government has declared a national disaster, and world leaders have offered assistance. What a mess. Iran demanded reparations from us to compensate for damage sustained during this year's conflict. While President Donald Trump rejected Iran's request on social media, issuing his own demands that Iran compensate the world and the region for its funding of terrorism. The Pentagon is racing to purchase more missiles after the war with Iran and other conflicts have significantly depleted stockpiles, while Iran cemented its leadership with the appointment of six fresh generals as Iran signaled it is ready for a prolonged confrontation with the U.S. With more on what's going on, here's Tom Danheiser. Tom?
1: George, still all so confusing. Pakistan's Defense Minister Kawad Asif said on Tuesday that the U.S. and Iran are close to some sort of an arrangement and that things are shaping up again in favor of a peace deal and arrangement. U.S. President Donald Trump told reporters Monday on the U.S. controls the Strait of Hormuz and insists Iran's economy is suffering due to the war. Mr. Trump also mirrored Tehran's demands for compensation for the damage caused by the conflict. Yemen has accused Iran-backed Houthis of killing six people in a double-tap strike on a commercial vessel in the Bab al-Mandeb Strait. Elsewhere, a UK Maritime Monitor reporter said an incident involving a container ship and military forces in the Gulf of Oman, while the U.S. military said it had fired Hellfire missiles at a Panama-flagged vessel sailing toward an Iranian port. U.S. officials have warned that the continued shutdown of the Strait of Hormuz could lead to a higher prices in oil and gas, and global oil prices rose today as the U.S. and Iran set stringent conditions on each other with the opening of the waterway. Meanwhile, President Donald Trump covertly flew out of Turkey last month on a smaller aircraft after feigning his departure on Air Force One, part of an elaborate ruse after U.S. intelligence detected a credible plot to fire a missile at Air Force One. We'll watch this out, George.
0: All right. Thank you, Tom. Dr. John Curtis, onlinecolumnist.com, with us here. John, it seems like Iran doesn't want this to end. What are your thoughts?
2: Well, I think it's time for a reality check, George. The U.S. strategy in Iran on this war has been an abysmal failure. And, they tried the carrot and the stick. I mean, Trump has been simultaneously threatening, to destroy the entire civilization and then backing off and letting, these low-end, diplomatic efforts that really no one really knows the connection that they have, if anything, to Iran, other than just, making Pakistan and Qatar happy. But the sustainability of the U.S. action in Iran is not sustainable. We cannot run two carrier task groups and burn through the amount of munitions and that they've done over the last 6 months without creating a deficit for other potential military operations, the U.S., emerging threats and the like that can happen. I think what has happened in Iran is that they're using, cheap terrorist tactics with the drones and the, cheaply, crudely made missiles, to keep this thing going. And Trump is at a stage now where he doesn't have very many good options left. And really the only option, George, is to cut and run, to get out of this war, because there's no end in sight to it. And, unless, barring some miraculous diplomatic event that hasn't taken place over the last several months. We all know that. So I think the sustainability of, two carrier task forces has literally depleted the military to the point where it needs to find a completely different approach, and maybe renewing sanctions again. But I think the military strategy is a failure, and I think the European Union knows that better than anybody, because not one finger has been lifted in the EU to help the United States take control of that, the Strait of Hormuz. And the reason for that is that it's run by a very entrenched terror group called the IRGC. And the IRGC now, George, controls the Mullah government in Iran. So there's no way out of this. The Europeans know it. The anybody, who's the military expert knows it. And there's no good options left other than finding a face-saving way out. I don't think there is a face-saving way out, to tell you the truth. I think the only way out is to, is humiliation and another bad example of military strategy, planning, and logistics, and the country is paying for it right now, especially with these escalating oil prices. And what Trump has done is basically turn the worldwide oil prices over to the Iranians, and it's creating massive havoc and increased prices all over the world, not just in the United States, but people are going to suffer for quite a while until Trump decides it's time to cut and run.
0: All right, thank you, John, but we can't let them get nukes, that's for sure. Toyota issued a major recall for over 500,000 Camrys in the U.S., approximately 655,000 globally, covering model years 2025 and 2026 Camry hybrids. A software glitch can cause the 7-inch instrument cluster display to stay blank at startup, deactivating the speedometer, turn signals, hazard lights, and warning buzzers. And nearly 30,000 pounds of imported raw beef from South America have been recalled in two states over the failure to reinspect the product after arriving in the U.S. What a mess. Let's check in with economic expert Catherine Fitz. Catherine, is there a quality control issue here? We're hearing about recalls. What a mess. What's going on?
3: Well, the first one I'm suspicious of, because whenever they go after Toyota, it tends to be economic warfare, not real quality. Toyota is by far and away one of the most outstanding quality. I don't know if you've ever had a Toyota, George, but Toyota's number one in terms of quality. The Argentina beef story is more interesting, because if you look at the Argentina beef system, which is extraordinary, it is already FSIS certified. So if it's inspected at the origin, which this beef was, it should be up to standard. Now, what is interesting is if you look at 2025, the CDC estimates that 75,000 people were hospitalized for food-related diseases, and 1,400 died from food-related. On this Argentine beef story, we have not one complaint of anybody getting sick or anybody dying. And again, remember, at origin, it was FSIS expected. What we know are two things. One is that during the last round of cuts in the federal government, about 9% of the inspectors were cut. And so you have very few inspectors covering the whole country at the port of entry. So it could be a paperwork thing because of things running thin. But the other thing is, if you look at the Argentine currency, it's down 99% over the last 10 years. Extraordinary drop. And there's a plunder game going on in Argentina. We saw some of the tech brothers moving in and buying properties, and there's a real effort to accumulate land by some of the worst plunder players in the country. or in the world. So my question is, you know, is this a real concern with food quality, or is this, you know, because I would say those resources would be better off figuring out what killed 1,400 Americans last year, you know, and make sure it doesn't happen this year. Or is this just an effort to, you know, sort of get more control in Argentina? I don't know. We don't know. But I think if you look at the amount of money pouring into surveillance equipment in the United States, everybody knows where everything is. You know what I mean?
0: And they sure do.
3: And
0: yeah.
3: So maybe we ought to spend less time surveilling Americans and more time making sure our food is quality and nobody's dying in the hospital from food poisoning.
0: All right. Thank you. Catherine's latest book, Protecting Your Assets, just came out. Thank you, Catherine. The only total solar eclipse of this year will have people looking at the skies as darkness falls on its path across parts of Northern Hemisphere tomorrow. First, if you've never had the opportunity to see a solar eclipse, what you are watching is the moon passing in front of the sun. It occurs somewhere on Earth about every 18 months, but in one particular spot on the globe, they could happen hundreds of years apart. It's supposed to start tomorrow at 1 p.m. Eastern Time. Should be great to watch. In a moment, Christopher LaPrat joins us. We're going to be talking about unseen influences from past lives and how they affect us right here on Coast to Coast AM.
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0: And welcome back to Coast. George Norrie with you. Christopher LaPrath with us, holds a master's degree in human dynamics and has spent more than two decades exploring consciousness and the human potential. He was raised in a haunted house in northern Idaho and learned very early on that reality is often more than it appears. Christopher, welcome to the program.
10: Thanks so much, George. It's great, great to be here.
0: What was it like? What was it like for you being raised in a haunted house?
10: It was scary. It was in northern Idaho, George. And we moved into this house when I was about 6 years old. I started first grade in that house. And, how we ended up in this house is my mom was a small town in northern Idaho, and she had the only beauty salon in town. And so my dad had a horrible, horrible temper, and he would chase us down the streets sometimes at night with shotguns or axes.
11: Oh my God.
10: And she was very embarrassed and was worried about what the neighbors thought. So, and I understood, I understood, you know, because she was the main breadwinner for the home. And, but she didn't want the neighbors to know what was happening in the family because the whole town gossiped and it all took place in her beauty shop. So it really was affecting her business. So she moved us out of town, 15 miles out into the woods. And the house was definitely haunted. We heard poundings on the door. It sounded like the walls were going to come in. Footsteps were constantly pacing on the upstairs back and forth. It sounded like a 400 or 500 pound man, trying to walk across the upstairs. You know, we heard like horses in the basement. And it was just, I wrote the book I wrote, it's called Trestle Creek, Things the Dead Fear. Yes, it's about, the dead, but it's also about the living and how they get stuck in a pattern. Like my mom had been married to my dad for 35 years and did not know how to get out of it. And so there's many people alive today that are really kind of dead inside, George. And so that's my passion, is to breathe some life back into people with these heavy energies that can be on them.
11: How long did you stay, Christopher, in this haunted house?
10: We were there. I had to condense it for the book, of course, but we were there about 4 years.
11: 4 years too long, I bet, right?
10: Yeah, it was absolutely. But, you know, we didn't have the term cognitive dissonance back then. Right. You know, where you try to make things right, but we were trying to make things right. But after a while, you could only blame the water pipes so much because of the pounding, right? Because then I began to really see things. And the odd thing was, is my whole family heard all of this. But I was the one that actually saw things. But when I went to tell my parents or my brothers and sisters, they said, oh, no, that's just your imagination. So it wasn't until toward the end of the book, I hope I'm not giving away too much, but my mom was in, the way I tell the story is, it's like she lived in a 150,000 square foot home on the river denial.
11: Right.
10: You know, she was just denying everything and trying to explain it, you know, but she didn't really have the doorknobs. She didn't have the experience. She didn't have the neural connections in the brain to experience or to explain the supernatural, right? These paranormal happenings. But the night, one day at night, I was about 6, 7, 8 years old. And I walked by the front window, picture window that looked out over the woods. And my grandfather was sitting out there. And I can picture him to this day. And he was standing out there, but he lived in Nebraska. We were in northern Idaho. But I was a little confused, but I thought, because I, as a child, I didn't understand distances, but I was just excited to see him. I ran and told my mom, you know, I tried to drag her to the window and she was just like, you know, grandpa's in Nebraska, go play. Well, about 20 minutes later, my aunt from Nebraska called and said that their father, my grandfather, had passed away
11: about an hour before. And that was him.
10: And that's when she looked at me. I'll never forget the look on her face. She's like, oh my gosh, he is actually seeing these things. And it gave her hope to divorce my father because she knew her father now was actually there guiding her and helping her.
11: She finally started to believe your visions, right?
10: She did. She really did. And it broadens our reality. And that's, I think that's my passion, is what I do, is helping people get out of this constriction, this constrained thought of what they believe reality is. You know, your new show, Werner Heisenberg said, he's the founder of quantum physics. Strange Universe. Yep. So Werner Heisenberg said, the universe is stranger than we can think. That's why I think it's a great show, you know, for you calling it Strange Universe.
11: Yeah.
10: And helping people understand that reality is just much, much bigger than we can ever imagine.
11: You talk a lot about seeing the unseen. Now, what exactly does that mean?
10: So it's seeing what is operating underneath the story that someone consciously tells about their life. And I know that personally because we had in my family this cognitive dissonance to try to make things right or explain things away, but we could actually never look at the operating system that was underneath that story. So I may see now like inherited family patterns, belief systems, past life experiences, projections, you know, from family or society, or energies that don't necessarily even belong to the people that I'm having a session with.
11: Stay with us, Christopher. We're going to take a short break. We'll pick it up from there when we come right back. Christopher LaPrath with us. His website is his name, linked up at coasttocoastam.com.
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1: And welcome back, George Norrie, along with Christopher LaPrath, as we talk about the strange and unusual. Christopher, I'll let you finish your thoughts about seeing the unseen.
9: Thanks so much, George. I really think it boils down to maybe the paranormal isn't outside reality. Maybe it's outside our current definition of reality. Because to me, what's fascinating is that people often think they're making completely independent choices when they're actually responding to architecture they did not consciously build. It maybe have come from their families, you know, from ancestry, that type of thing. So when I work with someone, impressions come to me like images, feelings, patterns, and I'm not so much interested where they came from, but I'm interested in seeing if whatever that belief system is, whatever that habit, wherever their life is that still serving them? And if it isn't, why are they still carrying it?
1: That's a big question, isn't it?
9: Yeah.
1: When you first started getting involved in the strange and unusual, what was that beyond your childhood? What else did you see in your adult life?
9: Well, as a child, I thought it was absolutely normal. As an adult, especially, you know, when you're a young man, you were trying to maybe impress people. And so you were afraid of what other people would think, or you were afraid of being wrong, right? I would see these things and try to just ignore it. And I learned early on that there weren't very many people that I could relate to. And I think that going back in the 1950s and 60s with my mom, there was nobody she could talk to about the paranormal, supernatural, anything like that. But one of the turning points was I saw, for instance, this child getting their hand caught in a car door. And I didn't say anything about it. And within about 10, 15, 20 minutes, the child got his hand caught in the car door. And I'm like, you know what? It's really important that I speak up. And I'll give an example of that. My son and I were at a restaurant. And this waitress comes up to me. But there was another woman with her that I saw. And this woman was her sister, and the sister said, tell her about the Barbies. And I just spoke up. I said, you know what? I don't care if this sounds crazy, but your sister's here. She's talking to you about playing with the Barbie dolls when you were little, and that it's extremely important for you to get back into fashion. And the girl busted up just sobbing there at our table as our waitress. And she told us, after she choked back the tears a little bit, we could understand what she was saying, is she had been praying as to whether she should go back to beauty school or not and leave the waitressing. And for her, that was a important sign for her to go back to beauty school, finish her schooling, and open her own beauty shop, which was her dream.
1: Was she mystified by how you knew?
9: I think, George, it's the way I approach it, because if I came into your house and your house looks normal, but I was a termite specialist and I said you had termites, I'm just going to be very matter of fact about it, right, and not care if you believe me or not. You know, so what I see is patterns or also living person's patterns or architecture, like their beliefs, their assumptions, their expectations, and those narratives that go on in their head. Sometimes I can actually see they're like their head spinning. I can share another story if you like.
1: Sure. I'd love to hear it.
9: I, um, I was doing a session with this man over Zoom, and I instinctively knew that he had to call his best friend in to listen to this session. And I spent about 30 minutes just kind of explaining how the process works. And then I laid the bombshell on him. I said, you believe you're a murderer. You believe you killed someone. And I'm telling you, she's standing here telling me to tell you it was not your fault. And George, he let out a gasp and a sob at the same time, and he literally fell off his chair, and his friend had to catch him. When he was 16 years old, he was taking three other kids home from school. Two of them were girls. They were sitting in the back seat, and his best friend was in the front seat. And his best friend, for whatever reason, you know, just kind of an unconscious kid, reached over and jerked this guy's wheel.
10: Oh.
9: And the car lost control, and the girl was killed. Now, the reason I wanted to tell you this story and share this with everyone that's listening is this was a block to him and who he was. And he spent the next 20 years basically punishing himself. He married a woman who was narcissistic and abusive mentally, physically, and beat him up. But that's what he thought he deserved.
10: He deserved, right?
9: Yes. Yeah. Yep. And once that cleared, the next day I get a call from him. He was in Washington State going over Snoqualmie Pass, and he pulled over and he was sobbing again. And he said, this girl was sitting beside him in the car seat. He has a spirit, laid her hand on his shoulder and said, it's going to be okay.
10: Oh, wow.
9: And he ended up divorcing his wife. And now he's with one of the most beautiful women inside and out. And he has an incredibly productive and happy life. But it also unlocked his gifts. And that's what I love doing, is we don't understand some of this architecture that we've lived under that was from our parents, from religion, from politics, from society, from education, from school. We don't understand some of these things that block us. And so that, to me, is what's really important, is this, I call it reality architecture, right?
10: Why do you think this happened to you to give you this ability to see the other side?
9: You know, everyone's brain is like a fingerprint. There are no two brains exactly alike. And so I actually went to a neuroscientist and had my brain examined. And the reason I did that, I knew I'd had these gifts, but what really pushed me over the edge to have this neuroscientist examine my brain is I had gone to dinner with my best friend. I'd known him for 20 years. We're sitting across the table, and George, the left side of his head, all of a sudden I saw it was completely bashed in. There was blood everywhere. And I went into kind of this shock. And he looks at me and he goes, what's wrong with you? And I go, why is the left side of your head bashed in and there's blood everywhere? He goes, he looked back and he goes, I never talk about that. You've known me for 20 years. I've never told you about that. Only my family knows about that. How do you know about that? And I went, I don't know, John. But what happened is 50 years ago here in Phoenix, he and a girl were walking through Papago Park, and they were mugged by three guys. And John only had a dollar on him, and that made him mad. So they took a tire iron and bashed in the left side of his head, left him for dead, left the girl for dead. They both survived.
10: Over a dollar.
9: Over a dollar. And this is where then John had a pattern that was set up. And I had a client of mine who was a neuroscientist that I referred John to go see, because I knew John needed some brain work. And so then I went to go see the neuroscientist. And when the neuroscientist did all these tests, I know this is kind of a long way answer to your question, but when he did the tests, he comes back and he says, I want you to be honest with me. And I said, okay. He goes, how much LSD do you take every day? And I went, what? I can barely have a beer. What? I've never taken LSD. Why would you ask me that? He said, because your neurons fire like they are on LSD. But we know you're not on LSD, so we've never seen a brain structure like this. Again, I'm using the analogy of the fingerprint. My fingerprint is completely different than yours. And we don't know, we've never seen a test like this. And I had my son tested too. And both of our parietal lobes are at over 200% above what is average.
10: Wow. So it's genetic for you.
9: You know, it must be, George. But also, I've then been doing some research. I know this is getting into an alien thing. But my great-grandparents, my grandfather, when he was a little boy, about 10 years old, would work in the fields with his father, my great-grandfather, and they would talk about ships that would appear, UFOs. They didn't have any word for it back then, but that would land, and they remember seeing them, but they have no memory beyond that.
10: They were probably abducted.
9: Exactly. That's my... Back then, George, we didn't talk about this stuff. You know that. You know? You just didn't talk about it. You had to do some research and some digging and look at some of the stories. And very similar with my grandfather on my mother's side. He was a very religious man. The one that I saw in the yard that I talked about earlier. He was a very religious man, and he was a healer. So, yeah, there's genetics involved, I'm sure. But also, I have this insatiable curiosity.
10: When the dead come to you, do you summon them up, or they just show up like that case where the lady in the dolls?
9: Yeah, they show up. I'll give you one of my most dramatic experiences. I was reading for this gentleman. His wife was there. His mother-in-law was there. And this young man appeared behind him.
10: That only you could see, right?
9: The only one I could see. And this young man is telling me to tell Justin, the father of the family, to go take that scuba diving trip. And Justin started to cry. And it was his best friend. They had been best friends since first grade, all the way through high school. And for 2-3 years, they've been planning this huge scuba diving trip to the Bahamas that they'd always wanted to go on. Well, Justin had gotten his father's gun. Justin's father had sold him the gun. Justin bought it. And then his best friend wanted to buy the gun. So Justin sold him his gun. And the best friend was cleaning it. And I guess you know the rest of the story. Went off, killed this young man. But Justin had lived with this horrible architecture of guilt, that somehow this was his fault. And it had just constricted George, his life, so much. And he just knew from that he was free. very much like the gentleman I was telling you about who thought he murdered this high school girl, that the guilt, shame, blame was released. And that's part of somehow of what I do, is to help actually in a, like a psychokinetic way. Psychokinesis is move these energy.

0: And I know absolutely without a doubt that we have these guiding forces that are for our good and best. And sometimes the messages come through them. I don't know who they are.
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0: Under the Constitution, America is a republic. The First Amendment secures our ability to change our political laws by protecting our rights to religion, assembly, press, petition, and speech. We're the only country born from the idea that people must be free to pursue their happiness, uninhibited by the government. This has kept us as one nation under God through 2.5 centuries of peaceful transition of power. The United States are at the top of the world today, but the graveyard of history is full of the remains of once mighty empires. Will our republic degenerate into an oligarchy as Rome did 2,000 years ago? Or is the best yet to come for the land of the free? Jefferson warned how easy it is for liberty to yield and government to gain ground. This process is not unstoppable. The future of America depends on our support for the principles of the Constitution. It's an American thing.
1: Liberty. It's an American thing. From AmericanThing.org.
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8: ABC News, I'm Dave Packard. Confirmation from President Trump that he secretly ditched Air Force One. The president now acknowledging that he flew out of Turkey last month on a military jet after the NATO summit. Primaries Tuesday across 6 states in the South Carolina Republican Senate special election primary. ABC News projecting Darlene Graham, sister of the late Senator Lindsey Graham, will face Ralph Norman in a runoff. Other ABC News projections, Lisa Damoth wins the Minnesota Republican gubernatorial primary, besting MyPillow founder Mike Lindell, having trouble accepting defeat.
9: When your favorite 3 days ago by 9 points, this is mathematically, it looks impossible.
8: Damoth will face Senator Amy Klobuchar, the projected gubernatorial winner for the Democrats. The death toll in the hundreds rising after that 7.4 magnitude earthquake that shook Western Colombia. At least 1,600 homes damaged or destroyed. This is ABC News. Luigi Mangione returned to a Manhattan courtroom for a final pretrial hearing before jury selection begins next month in a state murder case. Mangione has pleaded not guilty to gunning down UnitedHealthcare CEO Brian Thompson on a New York City street in 2020.

0: 24.
1: I think the big unanswered question from this entire conference today is how exactly they're going to go about selecting a jury. So the judge confirmed plans that this would begin with September 8th, jury selection for a fully anonymous jury, but he didn't address what the questionnaire was going to look like, what the jury charge might look like, how he was going to instruct this jury.
0: ABC's Peter Haralambos, the judge ruled that jurors will be kept anonymous over harassment concerns. Toyota is recalling 655,000 Camry vehicles worldwide because a display error on the 7-inch display could deactivate safety indicators. And LeBron James will play his first game with the Philadelphia 76ers in the NBA's opening night against the New York Knicks. Dave Packer, ABC News.
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1: Our special guest, Christopher LaPrath. We're taking calls with Chris this hour here on Coast to Coast as we talk about the unseen and the other side. Sea Crane has what you need to stay ready when severe weather knocks out your power, and it happens. 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
1: And welcome back. George Norrie, along with Christopher LaPrath. His book is called Trestle Creek, Things the Dead Fear. This is the Trestle Creek in Idaho, I assume, Christopher?
5: Yes, it is.
1: There's another one in Montana, I think, a smaller one.
5: But, yeah, there could be.
1: What do the dead fear?
5: Being stuck, George. Looping. Repeating over and over again. A lot of times we have recurring dreams, right?
1: Right.
5: Sometimes they're nightmares. But when we're dreaming, we don't know that we're in the dream, right? We don't know that we're dreaming. And we just wake up, maybe we're in a cold sweat, maybe we're shaking, maybe we don't sleep the rest of the night because the dream was so disturbing. But once we wake up, we can kind of calm ourselves down and know that that was just a dream. That's what people get stuck in, repeating, marrying the same type of person over and over and over again. For instance, give you an example. Keep running in, going for the same type of job and the same things in that job happening over and over again. What I love looking at is what is underneath that? What is creating that stuckness? Because my mom was stuck in this marriage, and it wasn't, again, literally, it is things, the dead fear that keeps them stuck. And a lot of times they don't even know that they're dead. And the other aspect is a lot of people keep repeating the same pattern without even noticing it's a pattern. And so that's what I love doing, what I do.
6: Good for you. Would you call yourself a medium as well?
5: Yes. With the limited English language, medium, psychic, those type of terminologies have been used, among other words, George, to describe what I do.
6: That is so true. If there's one thing you'd like a listener to take away from tonight's chat with you, what would that be?
5: Use this mantra. What else is possible for me? What else is possible? And I think giving your mind that puzzle, the brain has a way of eventually figuring it out. When my son was born, I knew I could not keep existing by keeping, I basically stuffed all of my gifts. But when he was born, I knew I could not live like that anymore. And so I began to ask myself, what else is possible here for me? What else is possible here for me? And eventually, solutions do come. And just being curious, the other thing, George, that I would share with listeners, because seeing a spirit isn't the most important thing, you know, that I do, or it isn't the most important thing, proving that you have a gift, but seeing what the living can't see about themselves is the most important thing.
6: Right.
5: So just being curious as to how come this is happening? What is it that I'm seeing? What is it that I'm not seeing that I'm safe to see now? What is it that I'm not seeing that I'm safe to see now?
6: Did your father ever come around and change?
5: No.
6: Never did. Sad.
5: He died angry. He died very disturbed. But like one of my teachers told me, George, well, you either get it now or you get it later. It could be 10 lifetimes from now, 100 lifetimes, but it's really better to get it now. And so that's what I've devoted my life to,
6: just
5: getting it now.
6: I'm going to guess he had a horrendous childhood himself.
5: He did. Yeah. It was very, very traumatic.
6: That's sad.
5: And so I knew I had to break that pattern no matter what it took. And not that I have the secret sauce, but that's my passion, because it's helping people break some of these patterns that have maybe been in their families or from trauma that they've experienced in their lives.
6: And Tom says you'll do some readings as well about the dead for people?
5: I will. And it may not be about the dead, George. It may be about dead people that are around them, but that are in the living condition.
6: Okay.
5: But that are just not aware.
6: All right. Let's start with Debbie in New York. Hi, Debbie. Welcome.
7: Yeah. Hi, George. Hi, Christopher.
5: Hi, Debbie.
7: Christopher, I'm very unhappy in where I'm living. A lot of negative occurrences have happened to me over the years. My loved one, Jordan, who was famous, by the way, he was a famous private investigator. He worked on the TV show Canon was modeled after his life. He worked on the Son of Sam case and a lot of famous cases. I know he's around me, but anyway, he was much older than me, passed away 2018. He would have wanted me to relocate. He had suggested it before he was passing. I'm just very unhappy where I'm living. A lot of negative occurrences have happened to me through people and such. And, you know, I keep on going back and forth, like, where should I relocate to? Or should I just move a few towns away, maybe live 6 months in, you know, somewhere else and then come back? I'm just extremely unhappy. And I just would like to know what you see and, you know, psychically, intuitively. Because if you can guide me from any intuitive, you know, guidance, I would really appreciate it, okay?
5: Absolutely. Well, Debbie, number one, I pulled a feeler card. So you think of it this way, Debbie. You have the stereo on, you have the radio on, you have the blender on, you have all of these electronic devices, the phonograph, the CD player, you have them all blaring at one time. And because you're very intuitive and you're very empathic, you're picking up too much of what other people want for you, or you're picking up what other people want for themselves. This is, if I have permission, I can help you clear this confusion. If there's a confusion, you're picking up too much feeling, too much noise. Let's put it that way. That's why I use the idea of the phonograph on and the CD player on. You're picking up too much noise. Okay. So think of it this way, Debbie. Think about it. There's a difference between going, hey, I'm really hungry, but I don't know what I want. Okay. There's a difference between that and going, you know what? I want pizza. Right? You follow me? Okay. Yeah. So this is where I help, but for you, I have your permission to move some of this noise so that you can hear your own self as to what you want. Because the feeler card is getting back to that childlike joy. And where is going to bring me the most joy? I would just keep asking yourself that. Okay. And there's something, I don't know what's around 30 miles away from you, but there's something within that perimeter as well.
6: And that's not that far, Chris.
5: No.
6: All right. Good luck, Debbie. When you get these impressions, how do they come to you?
5: They're, so the best way I can describe it, George, is, they're pictures. They're absolutely just pictures. And, I could just see a lot of this. I could see this noise around her. That she was just picking up. She's very sensitive. Some people are very, very sensitive. You know how like some people have, they can smell wine and they can tell where it came from and what kind of soil, right? That it was grown in. They have these extrasensory or expanded sensory perception, I should say. And she's one of them. And I just see this reverberation around her, around the noise. So it's different with everybody, but I don't just visualize the person. I'm actually visualizing their energetic field.
6: Next up, let's go to Suzanne in Minneapolis. Hi, Suzanne.
8: Hi, George. Hi, Christopher.
5: Hi, Suzanne.
8: I have a friend that passed away, my friend Vicky, in 2015. I wonder if she had any advice for me.
5: Yes, Vicky. Oh, Suzanne. She's like, don't settle for a standard love. Go for the love of your life. Know that it's out there. Stay with it. Absolutely fall back in love.
8: Oh, that's interesting because I'm afraid to get married.
5: Yeah. That's why she's bringing this up, right? Because now that she's on the other side, she has this whole different perspective of freedom, and the fears that we had on this earth are just kind of useless. Like they're just useless. So she's talking about the lovers and that you're absolutely worthy of being loved, and to bring in this counterpart with you to build something and create something together.
8: Oh, thank you.
5: Absolutely.
6: Right, good luck, Suze. Does the other side want to help us?
5: Absolutely, George. Yeah, absolutely. You know, and I know that everyone on the show that's listening tonight, everyone actually on the earth has, I don't want to call it extrasensory perception, but I do want to call it expanded sensory perception. Let me give you an example. George, have you ever been thinking about somebody and they call?
6: Oh, all the time.
5: All the time. Yeah. Okay. For you, that's a very simplified illustration that I'm using that I think most people can relate to. Or they'll be thinking about a song and they'll turn the radio on and the song is playing, right? We all have these expanded sensory perceptions, and it's a matter of, so everybody has muscles. You have muscles, I have muscles, but you and I probably don't look like Arnold Schwarzenegger.
6: No, far, right? Far from it.
5: Or Mr. Universe. So it's being able to clear away what no longer serves you so that you can make time to go to the gym to build the muscles. So my point of telling you that is everyone has these expanded sensory perceptions, but it's clearing the way of these old belief systems, old energies, past lives, whatever it is, clearing them away so that you can go and build muscle or expand on these expanded sensory perceptions.
6: When these events happen to you, do you anticipate them or do they just happen?
5: Like, tell me, what events?
6: Let's say you're thinking about a person who's passed on. How do you connect with them?
5: So if you're thinking about a person that's passed on, they're around, they're there with you at that time.
6: Are they always there?
5: So this is going back to your show, you know, Strange Universe, right?
6: Right.
5: And I think we touched on this a little bit. It's an unlimited universe. Is it Avi Loeb? He was the astrophysicist from Harvard.
6: Yes.
5: He says that we're a tiny, tiny island in a vast ocean of ignorance. So to answer your question, from my experience, yes. Because you know the idea of when you split a photon, right? There is no, you can take them miles apart, these split photons, and make a change in one, and instantly, that other photon changes. Right?
6: Big time.
5: Big time. So they are there. You know, to help you answer this question, I went to this recording studio that I was thinking about recording my book in, and this husband and wife sat down with me. And we talked for an hour about the, you know, what it would take to record my book, blah, blah, blah. And when I get up to leave, the woman says to me, she goes, you know, I knew who you were and what you do when you came in here. And if you had said that my father was around me, I would have kicked you out right away. And I went, oh, well, good thing I didn't talk about your father being around you. And I go, why? She goes, because my minister said that when loved ones die, they go to God. And if anyone tells you different, that they're around you, then they're from Satan.
6: They're the devil. They're demons.
5: Yeah. And I said, well, then I guess I'm glad I didn't tell you that your father was around you. And she started laughing. I said, well, can I ask you a question? She goes, sure. I said, you've been going to church for a few years, right? She goes, oh, yeah. I said, well, then where's God? I said, wait, I said, your father's with God, right? She goes, yes, yes. Okay. And I said, well, where's God? And she looked at me, and George, you should have seen the light in her face. She like, oh, God's everywhere. when, okay, well, your father's with God and God is everywhere, then God is here with you? Yeah. Okay, well, then your father's here with you, right? And she got it. And she knew that this minister was just feeding her BS.
6: Have you ever met Daniel Brinkley?
5: No.
6: He was a great guy, died three times, came back, of course. It would be a great pairing with you, Chris.
5: Sounds interesting. I'd love it.
6: At least you didn't have to go to the other side, right?
5: No. No. I see plenty of it, believe me, George. I see plenty of it while I'm here.
6: When do people get your book, Trestle Creek?
5: Amazon. You can order it right on Amazon.
6: We'll be back in a moment with more with Christopher LaPrath. 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
3: Liberty. It's an American thing. From AmericanThing.org.
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1: 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We'll be back in a moment with Chris LaPrath and take final calls with him. And Chris has been mentioning a couple times tonight our television show, Strange Universe. Tom will tell you how you can link up with that.
2: 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Chris was one of our very first guests on the show. 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
1: And welcome back, George Norrie, along with Chris LaPrath, as we talk about The Other Side. His book is called Trestle Creek, Things the Dead Fear. Chris, what's new for you after this? What's your next project?
11: Well, I'm working on the movie, actually, for Trestle Creek, Things the Dead Fear. I've gotten the script written, and, you know, our mutual friends in L.A. Are going to be helping me with it, so I'm excited to put this story in a visual way that people can understand.
1: That's exciting. Let us know when it's ready, okay?
11: I will definitely do that, George.
1: Back to the phones. West of the Rockies, Fred is with us in the state of Washington. Fred, go ahead.
12: Yeah, hi. Thank you for taking my call, and I want to thank you and other call screeners for your kindness and excellent work and great guests you bring on.
1: Well, thank you, really, Fred.
12: Wonderful. You're welcome. Christopher, I wonder whether you see something that is keeping me stuck. I feel like something is possibly holding me back, and I need a direction and I need to move forward and make money. What do you see for me?
11: Well, Fred, the first thing that came up for you is breakthrough. Breakthrough. So earlier in the program, I talked about start making this mantra. What else is possible here for me? What else is possible here for me? And then do you just release and clear, destroy and uncreate all of those other times in your past when things did not work out for you? Can you just obliterate those out of your field completely now, and I can help you do that.
12: Yeah.
11: So the brain wants to make connections, Fred, where it wants to, you know, this relates to this green dot, relates to this green dot, relates to that green dot. If you can sever those connections from the past and any of those other failures, and especially anywhere where you're carrying any of your father's failures, can you just release, clear, destroy, and create that right now?
12: Oh, okay.
11: Does that make sense?
12: Yeah.
11: So you got the breakthrough card. So give this about 3 weeks. Okay? But what else is possible here for me? Change your thinking about from why aren't things working out for me to what else is possible here for me, and you've got this breakthrough coming, big time.
12: Exciting. Thank you.
11: Absolutely.
1: All right, good. Good luck. Is that your psychic you're tapping into, or is somebody from the other side helping you?
11: Oh, George, I don't know. I think
1: really?
11: It's both. I really do. I think it's both. I really, it's just a matter of, yeah, I've never really questioned about where sometimes it comes from, but I always ask for their guides to come through. I always ask for their angels. And that's what I hear.
1: Next up, let's go to Nancy in Massachusetts. Hello, Nance.
13: Hi, George and Chris. Thank you very much.
1: Sure.
11: Hey, Nancy.
13: Hi. I have two weird feelings. One is that I made a really bad choice in my life a long time ago, and there is no way to verbally fix it, because I feel I need to at least verbally fix it. And the other is I keep feeling that my mother's in the house with me, and it creeps me out more than being comforting.
11: Yeah, that would be too. So the first thing I get is there's a lot of confusion in your family, number one. So you ever heard the term not my monkey, not my circus?
13: Not really.
11: Okay. So there's a term out there that goes, hey, not my monkeys, not my circus. It's, and what I'm seeing here is, like an energetic cleaning. And I can help you do that right now, of just pushing this stagnant energy out of your house and out of your energetic field that's causing this cacophony. It's a confusion that you're, it's a belief system that you have to figure life out. So anywhere where you've been taught that, hey, you're smart, you need to just figure this out. And anywhere, especially when you were little, kids don't have the brain to, the brain isn't developed. They can't figure it out. Or anywhere where you've had to been put in charge of trying to make peace, can you just fire yourself from that job?
13: I can try. I don't.
11: Okay.
13: Yeah, well, Yoda says, like I'm,
11: so
13: I'm
11: so when always... I yeah when I ask the question, what I mean by that is when I ask that, I help you push it. Okay. So you can't drive and push your car if it's stalled by yourself. So this is like energetically helping you push the energy around this confusion. So, you know, Yoda says from Star Wars, there is no try. There is do or do not, right? So this is me helping you move this and move this confusion out. And all that's necessary is to answer the question yes or no, because it's completely up to you.
1: What about her mother hanging around, Chris? Do you see that?
11: Yeah, that's part of the confusion. Okay. So what I would recommend is just letting your mother know in a very kind way that this is not her place anymore. There's her loved ones on the other side that will be there to take her, and that she does not belong there. You are fine. You're going to be fine. You do not need her around, because you're picking up this energy around her death and the confusion that was around her death.
1: Okay, good luck, Nancy. How long does it take, Chris, for a wandering soul to realize it's dead or whatever it is?
11: Oh, George. Well, I'll tell you a story. I went to another recording studio in downtown Phoenix, and they'd had several people see this Native American gentleman walking in the back of the hallway. And of course, when I came in, I definitely saw him. And that, I don't know if you've ever been to Phoenix, George, there's, it's down on Indian School Road. Well, they named Indian School Road because there was a school for Native Americans there. They called it Indian School. And these kids were, it was bad. Georgia was really bad. And this kid had been there, I don't know, 100 years, walking back and forth down to Salt River and back. And he just happened, he wasn't even aware he was walking through a building. But I just had to get his attention and let him know that, hey, it's like waking somebody up from a nightmare, right? I don't know if you've ever done that. You know, a buddy, a partner, they're having a nightmare and they're shaking and they're yelling, and you just gently touch them and you go, hey, wake up. It's okay. It's a dream. That's similar to what I do, but they can be in that cycle for hundreds of years.
1: Let's go to first-time caller Aaron in Salt Lake City. Hi, Aaron.
14: Hi, George and Chris. Hey, I just wanted to share a similar experience I had to what you shared at the beginning of the show, Chris. Several years ago, I was a young adult living at home still, and my grandfather was sick and in the hospital. And my mother had come home from work on her lunch break, and I had the summer off. And I got really lightheaded all of a sudden, almost to a point where I almost fell over. It's funny that you made the Star Wars reference a minute ago, because I kind of thought the same thing. And my mother left to go to work, and then immediately came back home, and she was in tears, and her sister had called, and my grandfather had passed away. That Star Wars reference would have been something that I would have got. And I just knew in that moment that he had passed on. I just wanted to share that experience is all. So anyway.
1: All right. Thank you, Aaron.
11: Thank you, Aaron. And he's definitely still around you in a big way.
1: How many people have sense of the other side, Chris?
11: You know what, George? I think everybody does. It's just not trained. Or it's just, it's ignored. You know, pretty much everybody I've ever met, they see things in their peripheral vision, flashes of light or streaks or spots, or they'll smell something. They'll feel they can be in a really good mood and then all of a sudden be in a really bad mood.
1: Yeah.
11: And they just are not aware that they've passed through some kind of spirit or entity or force or whatever you want to call it. Science right now, we grew up, you know, knowing the five senses, right? Sight, smell, hearing, taste, blah, blah, blah, touch. But they've discovered at least 26 more senses. And I'll give you an example. One of them was the, I'm not an astrophysicist, but when the sun flares, that magnetic impulse hits the earth, scientists know where and when those are going to hit the earth. And so they turned on the they started watching the closed circuit TV cameras in the area that they knew that these energies were going to hit. 5 to 10 minutes before the energies were going to hit, the streets cleared. People went inside. The beaches cleared. People got in their cars, went home. They, on some level, knew that this expanded sensory perception was in play, and they went inside to protect themselves.
1: Animals have that sense.
11: Yes. Yes. Absolutely.
1: International line. Let's go to Don in Alberta, Canada. Hi, Don.
15: Hi, George. Hi, Chris. Hi, Christopher.
11: Hey, Don.
15: I got to say, Chris, or Christopher, you're very well-rounded. I used to get messages to deliver to people, and the biggest problem I had was when I delivered to them, they'd break down crying or whatever the case may be, or in some case, I would actually have to make physical contact to send the energy over, which I was quite uncomfortable with, but whatever. Anyway, actually, as I was listening to your show, you're talking about repeating programs. There was, because I'm beside a secondary highway in Canada, we call them the RCs, but there was RCMP, Royal Canadian Mounted Police. There was 6 cars went to the reservation. It's like an outdoor place where they stuck them. anyway, and then later two ambulances followed, but they keep having this recurring pattern of crime. I don't know if it's because of the way they were treated or this or that, or anyway, but anyway, I just thought it was interesting. And the fog was really weird. It was like little circles. And so you could still see the vehicles and you can still see, but it's like little circles floating in the sky. But anyway, you're very perceptive. And the biggest thing I found is even sometimes when you deliver a message to a person, they don't take the instructions. Like that you get from above that you get, and then you pass it on to the person. So what does it take? We have to.
11: Okay. So
16: go ahead, Chris.
11: Yeah, no. So there's a couple of things that I'm getting here, Don. You definitely are a seer, but my mom had this expression that I'd like to share with you when somebody would tell her their opinion about something.
16: 30 seconds, Chris.
11: My mom would say, I could give a rat's ass about that. So this is like a piece of art. You're going to have critics of Van Gogh.

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5: ABC News, I'm Dave Packer. Confirmation from President Trump that he secretly ditched Air Force One. The president now acknowledging that he flew out of Turkey last month on a military jet after the NATO summit. Primaries Tuesday across six states in the South Carolina Republican Senate special election primary. ABC News projecting Darlene Graham, sister of the late Senator Lindsey Graham, will face Ralph Norman in a runoff. Other ABC News projections, Lisa Damoth wins the Minnesota Republican gubernatorial primary, besting MyPillow founder Mike Lindell, having trouble accepting defeat.
6: When you're favored 3 days ago by 9 points, this is mathematically, it looks impossible.
5: Damoth will face Senator Amy Klobuchar, the projected gubernatorial winner for the Democrats. The death toll in the hundreds rising after that 7.4 magnitude earthquake that shook Western Colombia. At least 1,600 homes damaged or destroyed. This is ABC News. Luigi Mangione returned to a Manhattan courtroom for a final pretrial hearing before jury selection begins next month in a state murder case. Mangione has pleaded not guilty to gunning down UnitedHealthcare CEO Brian Thompson on a New York City street in 2024.
7: I think the big unanswered question from this entire conference today is how exactly they're going to go about selecting a jury. So the judge confirmed plans that this would begin with September 8th, jury selection for a fully anonymous jury, but he didn't address what the questionnaire was going to look like, what the jury charge might look like, how he was going to instruct this jury.
5: ABC's Peter Haralambos, the judge ruled that jurors will be kept anonymous over harassment concerns. Toyota is recalling 655,000 Camry vehicles worldwide because a display error on the 7-inch display could deactivate

0: safety indicators. And LeBron James will play his first game with the Philadelphia 76ers in the NBA's opening night against the New York Knicks. Dave Packer, ABC News.
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4: 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The United States are at the top of the world today, but the graveyard of history is full of the remains of once mighty empires. Will our republic degenerate into an oligarchy as Rome did 2,000 years ago? Or is the best yet to come for the land of the free? 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It's an American thing.
5: Liberty. It's an American thing. From AmericanThing.org.
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1: Up next, we're going live to Europe to talk about your dreams with Bonnie Buckner. 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
1: And welcome back to Coast. George Norrie with you, Bonnie Buckner with us, PhD, founder and CEO of the International Institute of Dreaming and Imagery, is the author, as I mentioned, of Secret Mind, Unlock the Power of Dreams and Transform Your Life. She will relate experiences working with dreams, unlocking creativity and increasing resilience, explaining how dreams are valuable to all of us. And here she is back on Coast to Coast, Bonnie Buckner. Hi, Bonnie. How you been?
5: Hey, George, good morning or good evening. How's it going?
1: Looking forward to this, indeed. How'd you get involved in dreams and dream interpretations?
5: You know, it started when I was a kid, and I had a bunch of nightmares, and I had a moment where I was thinking, you know, I don't want to have these nightmares anymore, and I did my whole kid logic and thought maybe I'll just never sleep, and how can I keep myself awake, and I realized that wasn't going to work. And it just sort of hit me. I need to figure out how to, you know, deal with my nightmares, shift them, and I'll teach that to other people. And so it's been an interest ever since.
1: And it's turned into a booming career for you, hasn't it?
5: It has. It has. It's my mission, let's say.
1: Good for you. Well, later on, we'll take calls and we'll even solicit some dreams and see what you think of them, all right?
5: Perfect.
1: What is it about the human body that dreams? Is it some quirk in the brain that's trying to work on overdrive when we sleep? What is it?
5: So this is something that the sort of, you know, ancient traditions have, I think, in my opinion, much more of a handle on than modern science in many ways, because ancient traditions take into account exactly what you said, the body, the whole body, not just the brain. So we're in this very strange situation as humans where we have this sort of consciousness or spiritual side of ourselves that's crammed in a physical body, and we're having a physical experience on a physical plane. And there's some kind of need to understand what that is and what's happening. And dreams are sort of that ability to put into a form that we can look at and see, oh, this is what I'm feeling. This is what I'm understanding. These are new ideas. These are potentials that I have. So it's a way of speaking to us. It's kind of looking in the mirror of our inner self about what's happening, how we feel about it, what we understand about it, and what we want to do with it.
1: How many different kinds of dreams are there?
5: So in the tradition that I teach, which goes back to the 13th century in the Mediterranean, we look at 7 different kinds of dreams. And those correspond to waking time experiences. So on one end of that spectrum are nightmares, and on the other end of that spectrum are dreams of light or union, where everything feels like it's all one. And we have in between that dreams of what we call clear dreams, where you have both block and potential. So one of the things that dreams do is they help us to, in a way, it's our sort of emotional, mental, spiritual homeostasis. So, you know, if we get too hot, our body causes us to sweat, to come back to balance. But dreams are also a mechanism for us to bring our own emotional, mental, and spiritual life back into balance. So if I'm having a nightmare, I know that I'm imbalanced in some kind of way. If I'm having a great dream or a dream of light or union, I know that I'm having a moment, experiencing a moment of balance. And a clear dream kind of sets me in the moment of choice where I can shift something.
1: Lucid dreams are strange, too, when you know you're dreaming in the dream.
5: Yeah, those are great moments to have when we wake up to our experience and we become lucid, because that's really when we can make a change. And I had someone email me this morning asking about lucid dreams. And the thing about lucid dreams, because everybody loves to talk about them, because it's this incredible experience of just kind of having 2 experiences at the same time, dreaming and waking. And the thing about lucid dreaming is that's a moment where we can bring our consciousness into that very experiential part of ourselves and really shift things. They've done studies on people. They've tasked people to write a haiku poem while being lucid in lucid dreaming. And they've compared those haiku poems to haiku poems that were written by people who weren't lucid dreaming, but in a waking state. And by independent raters, the lucid dream haiku poems were rated as much more creative. So it's a way of really accessing the things that are beyond what we're allowing ourselves to think about when we're awake.
1: And Bonnie, analyze this for me. I still do sometimes, before I would go to sleep, I would concentrate on an event or a person that I wanted to affect, for whether it was a job or trying to accomplish something or get something done. And then I'd go to sleep thinking that my brain power or my dream state would take over and make things happen for me. And almost every time, within a day or two after I did that, I'd get a call from that person or something dramatic would happen and my goal was accomplished. What was I doing right?
5: Well, you were focusing. That's part of it. You know, we're so busy. We don't really spend a lot of time to focus in on, you know, things that we're trying to manifest, like you just mentioned, or any other thing, because we're so moving quickly from one task to another, from grocery store to work to kids to whatever. And just focusing, it's like our mind is light, and when we focus it, it becomes, our thoughts are like a laser. So that's part of it. Anything we focus on becomes brighter and more intense, and it's sort of, in another sort of metaphysical way, it's sending a signal out to, a little thought signal, if you will, out to the people that you're wanting to let know that you want this job or whatever it is that you're specifically working on.
1: What creates the clairvoyant or the precognitive dream?
5: Yeah, those are interesting. You know, the way I talk about that is we're each an individual, right? But we're both humans. And so outside of our physical form, we have this sort of web or ocean of connection. And so when we're asleep and we let go of all of our own personal individual goals and things that we're working with and occupied by and emotions, we can sort of step into that bigger web or ocean, and we're like little satellite dishes, and we can receive certain things that are happening in the world or going to happen. You know, time is very limited to our physical experience, but when we get into dream time, it's not linear time, it's all time. So something that's going to happen, something that has happened, we can receive information about that. But the important thing to realize is we're the satellite dish. And so there's still our own subjective perception of what we're receiving. So we have to make sure there's no static on our end, because we can misperceive something. And we also have to remember we're just getting a slice of the whole picture.
1: Would you say that most successful people dream?
5: I have not put that to scientific study. However, I do know that when people really activate their dreaming, they become, and this is put to scientific study, they become much more creative. I know in the work that I've been doing for the last 20-something years, people are much more able to fulfill their goals, the things that they're working on and wanting to do in their lives, to transform past patterns, to be more perceptive at opportunities that are passing their way. I mean, that's part of the negative thing of being so busy all the time, and why your nighttime focusing back in the day helped you to, you know, tune into people. We also are constantly given opportunities throughout our days, but because we're not, you know, focusing on that, we miss them. And one of the things that dream work can do is to help us to become lucid, not only in our dream time, but become lucid in our waking time, which is to say, both states of consciousness are operating all the time, whether we're waking or we're dreaming. So we're hearing things that are being said beyond words. And those opportunities, we know how to sort of catch the moment, as one of the important teachers in this lineage I teach would call it, catch the moment and do something with it.
1: Some time ago, I had a caller call with a story of a shared dream. And he was at the airport, and he sees this woman coming down the airport with her suitcase. And he goes, oh, my God, that's the lady in my dreams. He goes up to her. He had to. He was going crazy. He went up to her and said, excuse me, I don't want to interrupt you, but I've been dreaming about you. And she stopped dead in her tracks and said, I've been dreaming about you. They ended up dating and getting married. What creates that?
5: I love this story so much, and I love your show because it allows for a discussion of mystery. And one of the things I, you know, do a lot of research on dreaming, and there's a thing in the scientific world that wants to sort of, you know, put their hands around every single thing. And there's a big space that's needed for mystery, because we are not going to explain every single thing. And I found my dream teacher in that a similar way. I had a dream that my father, who had already passed, met me in this incredible sort of mystical, you know, mist shrouded valley. And this bright red trolley came down with a woman who had one of those old antique record players, and it was bright gold and shining. And my father walked me into the trolley and sort of sent me down that way. And I sat there and I was captivated by the sounds and the music of this record player. And I woke up and I realized, oh, my dad is handing me off to somebody. And like 2 years later, I met my dream teacher. How? Oh, I have no earthly idea, but I do know that when we go into the dream space, all possibility is already there. So I tend to think about ourselves as walking sort of in a balloon. If the balloon is really big and we're small, everything looks linear, like a straight, flat path. But if you zoom out, you can see that we're walking this balloon and everything's contained in the balloon. We just have to keep walking until we bump into it.
1: And I've always called the dream state the wireless internet of life, where we're all, yes. we're all connected somehow.
5: We are all connected. That's the thing. They call it in Australia the bush telegraph. And the dream time is a very real thing, and we are all connected, and we can tune into that.
1: Bonnie, explain the four-level compass. What does that mean?
5: So the four levels of dreaming are a way of looking at dreams, life, texts. It comes from the Jewish tradition that looked at the first level being story. This is what you and I are saying on a very basic level. It's what you write down when you have a dream in your dream journal. But beyond that story, there's something else. There's the second level, which is resonance or pattern. It's the things that are sort of echoing and tugging at you and repeating and pulling at you. And those then point to the third level, which is the real question. What does this all mean? And in that meaning-making process, we can move ourselves to the fourth level, which is the greater potential that is sort of hidden within that. And we can only get to that potential when we move deeper than story. And those four levels in the original Hebrew create an acronym for the word Pardes, or orchard. So it's a way of entering this orchard of understanding or transcendence in a way.
1: Fascinating. Why are some of our dreams provocative? Others are precognitive. And some are just there. They're like bland, if you could even remember them. They don't mean anything. They're just there. Why the difference?
5: Well, you know, we have different days. So there are moments in our days where we might have a moment of clarity, or we find ourselves at a place in our life where we're a little bit more open to receiving something. And then there's moments where we have too many things on our mind. So, for example, if I have to catch an early morning flight, first of all, I'm not going to sleep well. Second of all, I don't think I've ever remembered a dream on a day that I have to catch an early morning flight, because my mind is so busy and I'm not allowing myself to just drop into a full sleep, a fully receptive space. I'm afraid I'm going to miss my flight, so I don't want to sleep that well. So, you know, there are moments in our physical experience that we're not allowing ourselves to really fully open the door to dreaming. And it could also be we stayed out too late with friends and we ate a really spicy meal. All our body is that receiving space, the satellite dish, as I was talking about. And if it gets cluttered with a bunch of things, it's very difficult to get those clear signals.
1: What does the nightmare tell us? Is it a warning sign, or is it just some fluke?
5: No, nightmares are great. And I know most people don't talk like that, but nightmares are our sort of first responder, where we're having some kind of emotional or physical blockage. And so if we pay attention to the nightmare, most nightmares are about fear or anger. Other people call it fear, anxiety. Either way, these are sort of primary emotions, and they are either overly activated or blocked in some way. And so a nightmare helps us to see that, and we can engage with the nightmare and shift it. And also, and I sort of hinted at this earlier, every single thing that we use, all these different rubrics, the four levels of dreaming, the seven kinds of dreams, All of these things can be used to look at our waking time. And that's when shifts really, really, really happen, because we say so frequently things like, my boss is such a nightmare, or I have this nightmare project going on. We say that because we're having some kind of emotional reaction to that experience. And all experiences are able to be transformed in some way. You may still have that same team member, but we can find perspectives to where that team member is no longer a nightmare, and we can work in a more fluid way. Whatever the circumstance, we can find, and our dreams help us to do that, and lucidity helps us to do that, ways to shift our energies around it and engage with it in different ways.
1: Where do we get your book, The Secret Mind?
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1: We'll be back in a moment with Bonnie Buckner and chat more about dreams. 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
2: And welcome back to Coast, George Norrie with Dr. Bruckner. Bonnie is with us. Bonnie, they say we dream every night. We just don't remember them all. How do they know that?
13: Well, there's been a tremendous amount of in-lab sleep research, and they know that from both watching brain activity as well as waking people up at different moments where brain activity is indicating dreaming, and asking them to recall exactly what they're seeing in that and experiencing in that moment. And interestingly, they've done the same kind of research. They can't ask animals, but they've been able to find the neural correlates of dreaming in all mammals, dolphins, a lot of different species, birds, but not reptiles, which is interesting in a lot of different ways.
2: What creates a recurring dream over and over and over?
13: Yeah, you know, think about this. I don't know about you, but I have people tell me often, I had a friend tell me this just a few days ago, when I asked, how's it going? Well, it's like Groundhog's Day. I'm dealing with the same problems over and over. So when we have some kind of an emotional tangle or some kind of belief system or pattern that is keeping us blocked, keeping our energy locked up in this pattern so that we can't stretch it and move it into different directions and new perspectives, we will first get a nightmare. This goes back to me saying that our nightmares are sort of our first responders, and this nightmare is signaling us that we're having some kind of blockage. So if you think about a nightmare, I'll give you an example. I had a long time ago this big project, and I was sort of feeling insecure about presenting it at this conference. So I was trying to get my colleagues to present instead of me. Mm-hmm. And I had this dream that I was a detective looking for someone who had committed a murder. And I'm going through this house with my colleagues. And all of a sudden I realize I get lucid in my own dream. And I realize, wait, these are my colleagues. I'm the one who committed the murder, and I murdered me. I'm part of me. And so I woke up and understood I need to, you know, suck it up, get a little bit more confident and show up at this presentation myself alongside them. So when we have these kinds of moments and we relate our dreams to something that's happening in our waking time and we make shifts, we can make those shifts in our dreams. And I'll tell you what I did with that dream. I closed my eyes and I exhaled three times slowly, and then imagine that I'm back in the dream, and I went and found the me and resurrected myself. And it was very simple, because as soon as I saw me, that I had, you know, buried this part of myself, I pulled myself out of the dirt, and I'm back to being alive. And it seems that this is sort of play acting, but it's not, because as long as we stay in our spontaneous imagery, which is different from fantasy, fantasy is what I really want to happen. Spontaneous imagery is being in real-time response to the images. So I didn't know what was going to happen if I found the body. I didn't know where the body was going to be, and I didn't know when I pulled myself up what was going to happen. So I just went with those images. And as soon as we do that, it shifts everything. It's a true depiction. They're not just fantasy images in our dreams. They're depicting our inner energies and the parts of ourselves that get tied up in these emotions. And so if we're shifting these things and we're working with our dreams and our nightmares, then we continue to have different dreams. But if we don't, let's say we ignore that nightmare, then it's going to recur, and it's going to recur in certain ways that are either going to move us around the same issue, or it's going to be exactly the same thing over and over until we get it. Now, that's in normal circumstances, but you also see this recurring nightmares happening with PTSD, for example. And the most efficacious way of working with PTSD in these kinds of recurrent nightmares is working with the imagination, because it opens things back out again.
2: Didn't Rod Serling, the creator of The Twilight Zone, dream about The Twilight Zone before he wrote them?
13: I think he did, actually. Maybe not every single episode, but I remember reading something like that.
2: The idea, I think, came to him in a dream state.
13: Yeah. And you see how important that is? Think about how much that has opened up so many people's imaginations of looking at situations completely differently.
2: Same with songs and things like that, projects.
13: Absolutely. You know, the theory of relativity came from dreams. The sewing machine came from dreams. I really love the sewing machine story because it illustrates how we get ourselves stuck. So Elias Howe, who invented the sewing machine, he was coming up with nothing and just at a loss every time. And then he had a dream that some cannibals were carrying him off to roast him over a fire, one presumes. And he noticed that they had these spears, and the tips of the spears had little holes in them. And he woke up and realized that he had tried with the needle on the sewing machine, putting the hole every time on the other end, but it needed to be in the tip where the point is. And as soon as he changed that design, he cracked it, and now we have the modern sewing machine. And that's why dreams can be so, so, so powerful, because whether we're trying to invent a sewing machine, or we're trying to be a good parent, or we're trying to move something forward in our work, we tend to narrow our thinking and we sort of get stuck in it. We try and do the same thing, but louder, harder, with more effort, rather than trying a different way of looking at something. And so dreams sort of move us out of that narrow thinking, expand our imagination. And so if we're paying attention to that and we're allowing our imagination to be expanded every night, whether it's working on a specific thing or it's more general, we can bring that into our waking time to really enrich and expand our waking time experience.
2: Do our dreams change as we grow up?
13: Absolutely. Because our living experiences change. I mean, one of the reasons that when we're dreaming as adults of places where we've lived before, for example, a lot of times people will say, you know, I'm in a house that I grew up in my childhood, or I'm in a schoolroom that was with my fourth grade teacher. These are really big experiences. They're formative experiences, and they're in our early years, when we haven't had this whole encyclopedia of life experiences yet. So each one is really much more marked in our minds and in our bodies. So there's something in those formative experiences that's trying to tell us something about where we are today. So if it's the fourth grade teacher that we had to stand up in front of the class and we were horrified, and we're dreaming of it as an adult, and maybe because we're having that same experience, maybe at work or something like this, or if there's something about our childhood, this sort of freedom of, you know, maybe we're playing in the sprinklers or something. It's reminding us of that experience. Experience is everything. We don't see the world the way anybody else sees the world. And that is something that neuroscience and scientists working in perception are really coming to understand. You know, we can look at coffee. Each one of us can say that is coffee. And yet none of us can explain how coffee smells, tastes, and makes us feel adequately. It's known only to ourselves. And so dreams become our own inner vocabulary, speaking to our own experiences. And home, how that feels, what I understand about home, is unique to me. And your home is unique to you, and someone else unique to them.
2: Can you train yourself to dream the way you want to dream?
13: You can definitely influence your dreams. I mean, dreams are not, we tend to think about dreams as like a movie, you know, we're like sitting down to watch a Netflix, but dreams are really our self speaking to ourself, and they're asking us to dialogue with them. So not only can we become lucid and change a dream within the dream itself, but we can also change dreams by the way we interact or don't. So if we have a nightmare and we interact with the nightmare, it's going to shift. It's going to shift our waking time experience, which is then going to shift our next night's dream. And a lot of dream research right now is talking about dreams as operating as sort of an emotional regulation mechanism. So in other words, our grandmothers were right when they said, just go to sleep, you'll feel better in the morning. That's true on a neurological level, because dreams sort of operate neurologically as a place of processing memory and emotion, which then shifts our next day. And the more we interact with that process, the more our next day is going to shift. And that just builds and builds and builds. I think you guys had Bruce Lipton on the other day, and he talked yeah, he's fantastic. And he talked about how our thoughts change even our biology. And that's true. And it's true of dreaming as well, that how we interact with this inner dialogue is going to shift our waking experience, which then shifts that inner dialogue.
2: Are dreams healthy for us?
13: Absolutely. I mean, just on a very basic level, dreams, whether we do anything with dreams or not, dreams are part of our sort of imaginative evolutionary aspect. So to kind of explain that, there's a Harvard researcher named Kahn who's talking about our self as a self-organizing system, and dreams being a part of expanding that sense of self and helping us to evolve throughout our lifespan. And there's another guy, and I find this really interesting, and I haven't found him talked about much in recent times, and maybe he'll come back into vogue. His name is Michel Jouvet, and he discovered REM sleep at about the same time. He's French, and he discovered it about the same time it got discovered in Chicago. He called it paradoxical sleep because we're more active in our sleeping time during this phase of sleeping in terms of energy expenditure and certain biological measures than we are in waking time. So it's paradoxical. We're resting, but we're active. And he found that in rats, there's a very specific pattern that is made of the eye movement during REM sleep, and that it is genetic, that rats from the same family have the same pattern and other rats from other families have different patterns. So he sort of floated this theory that dreams are both sort of genetic as well as adding on that subjectivity, and that it's a way of preserving environmental diversity.
2: Sigmund Freud was in the dreams in a big way, was he not?
13: Yeah, he was. He brought it to people's attention, really. He did. He's kind of, you know, he had a certain idea that all of our repressed emotions are present in dreams. And I don't know that they're so much repressed. It's just maybe we're not so much aware of them in our waking time because we do socialize ourselves, you know, we have that nightmare boss, but we're not going to necessarily tell the boss that they're a nightmare for us, but we are going to feel it.
2: How accurate do you think he was interpreting dreams?
13: He didn't actually interpret as many dreams as we think. He theorized about a lot of things, but I don't think that he was, I think his thoughts have been sort of antiquated. You know, the thing about Freud, and this is me speaking here, all of us are influenced by the culture in which we're working and living. And he was at a time in Europe when humans were in a very chaotic place. And I think that lens of human tendencies to chaos and war and things like that drove a lot of his thoughts about what dreams are, which is why, you know, Jung took it into a much bigger and more open sort of way of looking at it, which is sort of reflective of a different generation of thought.
2: We're going to take calls next hour with Bonnie and share your dreams. If they're strange and unusual, go ahead and tell her and she'll take a stab at it as well. What is the strangest dream you ever come across, Bonnie?
13: Well, I think a lot of people feel like it's when something that they dream about actually happens in waking time. So for me, that's not strange, but for many people it is. And the other kind of dreams that people think feel are strange are visitation dreams of people who've passed in their lives, loved ones who have passed. And again, for me, as someone who's heard this from, you know, hundreds of people, it's not so strange. But it does feel strange when you have it.
2: Are they dreams or are they real?
13: If someone feels like they're real to me. It's a real experience.
2: And your website is your name, linked up at coasttocoastam.com. And you take appointments, don't you?
13: I do, yeah. People can send me an email and we can look at classes. I teach online classes. I work with people one-on-one. Or just send a note and say hi.
2: Great. We're going to come back in a moment with Bonnie Buckner and take your calls right here on Coast to Coast AM.
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2: Under the Constitution, America is a republic. 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The United States are at the top of the world today. But the graveyard of history is full of the remains of once mighty empires. Will our republic degenerate into an oligarchy as Rome did 2,000 years ago? Or is the best yet to come for the land of the free? 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It's an American thing.
3: 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It's an American thing. From AmericanThing.org.
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7: ABC News, I'm Dave Packard. Confirmation from President Trump that he secretly ditched Air Force One. The president now acknowledging that he flew out of Turkey last month on a military jet after the NATO summit. Primaries Tuesday across 6 states in the South Carolina Republican Senate special election primary. ABC News projecting Darlene Graham, sister of the late Senator Lindsey Graham, will face Ralph Norman in a runoff. Other ABC News projections, Lisa Damoth wins the Minnesota Republican gubernatorial primary, besting MyPillow founder Mike Lindell, having trouble accepting defeat.
8: When your favorite 3 days ago by 9 points, this is mathematically, it looks impossible.
7: Damoth will face Senator Amy Klobuchar, the projected gubernatorial winner for the Democrats. The death toll in the hundreds rising after that 7.4 magnitude earthquake that shook Western Colombia. At least 1,600 homes damaged or destroyed. This is ABC News. Luigi Mangione returned to a Manhattan courtroom for a final pretrial hearing before jury selection begins next month in a state murder case. Mangione has pleaded not guilty to gunning down UnitedHealthcare CEO Brian Thompson on a New York City street in 2024.
9: I think the big unanswered question from this entire conference today is how exactly they're going to go about selecting a jury. So the judge confirmed plans that this would begin with September 8th, jury selection for a fully anonymous jury, but he didn't address what the questionnaire was going to look like, what the jury charge might look like, how he was going to instruct this jury.
7: ABC's Peter Haralambos, the judge ruled that jurors will be kept anonymous over harassment concerns. Toyota's recalling 655,000 Camry vehicles worldwide because a display error on the 7-inch display could deactivate safety indicators. And LeBron James will play his first game with the Philadelphia 76ers in the NBA's opening night against the New York Knicks. Dave Packer, ABC News.
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1: Well, this hour we'll take your calls with Bonnie Buckner as we talk about dreams. Her book is called The Secret Mind, Unlock the Power of Dreams and Transform Your Life. And we'll get to your calls when we come right back on Coast to Coast AM. 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Reported losses from social media scams reached $2.1 billion last year, 8 times the 2020 amount. Shopping scams were the most common, fooling victims with fake ads. 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
1: And welcome back, George Norrie, along with Bonnie Buckner, as we talk about your dreams. Bonnie, can you teach somebody how to dream?
5: You can teach somebody how to dream. That's two parts, George. That's learning to remember your dreams and then know what to do with them. So one of the things that you can do is just simply write down your dreams. But I was thinking over the break, you know how you were talking about you meeting your goals when you were thinking about before going to sleep something. I was thinking about a story that my family always told. My father had lost a really great sort of collector's knife of his father, my granddad, and couldn't find it. And my grandmother, who was a big dreamer, all of my family were big dreamers, put my dad to bed and said, if you focus, you can dream about this and you'll find it. And he went to sleep and he dreamed where it was, got up in the middle of the night, ran out. It was in the barn. I grew up in Texas and found it. So that sort of idea was a big idea in my family of paying attention to your dreams, asking your dreams questions. And these are all ways that you can start to dialogue with your dreams.
1: And there's another dream of mine I want your interpretation of. I've mentioned this before. I went to the University of Detroit when I was younger and got my bachelor's degree in communications. In order to graduate, you needed 128 credit hours. So I was enrolled in full-time curriculum, doing my thing. somewhere in my third year of the four-year program, I got a job at a television station. They hired me as a production assistant. It was great. I mean, people at the university thought I was a wonder boy. And the only catch was they wanted me during the daytime, and I had to switch all my courses from daytime to nighttime to get my degree in 4 years. Well, I told my dad I was getting this job and I was going to make this switch, and he was so upset with me because he thought I wasn't going to get my degree in 4 years, if at all. And I promised him, I said, Dad, I'm going to get this degree. I'm going to school at night. I'll get it in the 4 years. It's a great job. It's going to lead to other things. It'll work out for us. Believe me. And he was really upset. He wouldn't talk to me for 2 months. Anyways, wow. I got my degree in 4 years, rammed through the classes, did everything. He was proud of me and happy and everything else. Now let's talk about the dreams.
5: Okay.
1: I would dream that I was 1 credit hour short of getting my degree. And I would wake up in this cold sweat, panicking that I didn't get my degree. And I had to go into the closet and look at my degree, University of Detroit, BA diploma. It got to the point, Bonnie, where I had to put the degree on my nightstand to see it when I woke up and look at it. And then the dream stopped. What happened to me?
5: So the dream stopped when you put the diploma on your nightstand?
1: Yes.
5: Great. That's awesome. So like I was talking about earlier, these seminal moments, that's a big experience for a young man to have their father not speak to them for a couple months and have a question around their capacity to do something. And you clearly did that something. And on the outside, that was all resolved. As you said, my father was proud of me and all of that. But on the inside, there was this moment in life where on an emotional level, there was a question mark around, can I actually do this? So dreams bring up these sort of not quite settled, unresolved emotional experiences, or maybe they were settled for a moment, but something's happening in waking time that's similar and is sort of echoing with that. But by putting that on the nightstand in waking time, this is exactly how we start to shift our dreams. It's resolving that am I capable question mark into I am capable, and here's the proof of that.
1: It was by far the smartest thing I ever did for my career at that age, 19, 20 years old, and it just exploded my career because I got my radio job based on the fact that I was working at that television station. They saw it on my resume and they hired me immediately. And from that radio job, I got a TV producer's job, executive producer, news director. I just went up the ladder, but it was the greatest move I ever did. I knew it and I was right.
5: I knew it and I was right. You see that, George? This is the thing. Most of us are really clear most of the time with what we need to do. If we're not clear, it's because there's some kind of thing, either we don't have enough information yet, which is legitimate, or there's some kind of social or work or family pressure that's causing us to question that decision. I can't tell you how many people have come to me and said, I need to work on X in my life because this thing happened and I knew it was going to happen 3 years ago. Or even they'll tell me I had a dream 3 years ago this was going to happen and I still took the bad decision for myself. You know, part of dreaming is coming back to that space where we know exactly and we follow our own inner compass, let's say.
1: You ready for calls?
5: Let's do it.
1: Let's start with Roxy in the state of Washington. Hi, Roxy. Welcome.
6: Hi. Hi, George. Hi, Bonnie.
1: Hi.
5: Hey, Roxy.
6: Would you like me to tell you this dream I had that was so disturbing 35 years ago that it still gives me a pit in my stomach to think about, and I don't understand why I received this information? It started when the dream started, and it's nighttime in my small town, and I see a skeleton riding a bicycle chasing me. So I turn and I run. And the dream starts on a small street that I don't really go down in my day-to-day life. Anyway, I leave that and I run around the corner and up the hill to another house, and he's still chasing me, and I'm still running, and I'm terrified, and he's coming after me. So I'm headed down the street again toward another direction, and then the dream ends. And that's kind of the short version, but it wasn't any more graphic than that. But 3 months later, a triple attempted homicide happened in my town.
1: Oh, geez.
6: To those three people at those houses that I was at. One was successful and the two others were failed attempts. But why premonition dreams when it's not detailed enough to do anything about it, and it has nothing to do with me per se? It's bothered me for so long. And when I heard your voice and that you were going to be on, I knew I needed to call, see what you had to say.
5: Yeah, that's really, I understand why that was such a disturbing dream, Roxy. And, mm-hmm. you know, one of the things that we were talking about earlier is how we're all sort of satellite receivers. And that means that there's just signals out there and we're going to catch them in different moments, different ways. And it's kind of like, you know, when we can see a storm maybe in the distance, and for those people in that town, it's maybe there's lightning and hail, and we feel atmospherically that the barometer, the barometric pressure has changed for us, but the real storm is out there. And it is disturbing because we always want to be able to understand a premonitory dream like that and act on it, do something about it. But we don't always get enough information for that. And so I've had many, many people, for example, around 9/11, there were a lot of people who were picking up on a general thought disturbance out in the, you know, the dream field. And none of that was confirmed until after 9/11, just like your dream wasn't confirmed until after these unfortunate homicides happened and attempts happened. So the one thing that I can say that is perhaps the positive to bring out of this is it's for me also, as disturbing as it is, it's also reaffirming that we're all, that we are more connected than we think we are. And there's some sort of human solidarity in that for me.
6: Okay. Thank you for your
1: thanks, Roxy. My daughter had a 9/11 dream about a week before it happened, Bonnie. She called me up and said, "Dad, I had the strangest dream. I'm walking in a huge metropolitan city, and as I'm walking down the street, I look at my feet, and they're buried in dust, in grime. And then I look up in the sky, and it's snowing something. And that was obviously the stuff falling from the building." Well, when 9/11 happened and we saw the pictures on television, it dawned on me that was her dream. She had a precognitive dream. And like you said, I bet a lot of people did.
5: A lot of people did, and a lot of people have around other things. I mean, I don't know if y'all have ever read The Perfect Storm by Sebastian Younger. I love that book for many reasons. But there were several people who dreamed about that particular, I forget the name of the ship that sunk in that storm, but there were several people who had premonitory dreams about it and dreams about it sinking. And in fact, one guy who had been hired to be one of the fishermen on that boat had this impression when he stepped on the boat, no, this is going to sink. And he stepped off and he quit the job before going out. And then after the boat sank, a few of the people who had family members on the boat had visitation dreams from their past family members afterwards.
1: Let's go to John in Wisconsin. Hello, John. Go ahead.
7: Hello, George. Hello, Bonnie. Brief comment and a question, please. 7 years ago, I retired due to an unexpected disability. I was 62 at the time. Since then, I have dreams every night, but they're not dreams. They're nightmares, always work-related, missing appointments, late for work, screwing something up. I never have any dreams that are pleasant or of fantasy. Bonnie, I hope to hire you to help me work through this. Here's my question. Is my situation unusual or more of the norm? And George, thank you for taking my call.
8: Thank you, John.
5: Hey, John. It's not unusual at all. The missing appointment is the unexpected disability. So there's a way to repair that. You know, you can think about it. We're sort of going along. Think of it as driving our car and suddenly there's a flat. We have to stop and change the tire or fix the flat in some way to keep going. And so dreams like this of missing an appointment is sort of like having the flat. I've actually had people have dreams of suddenly getting a flat tire. So one of the ways to repair that is to simply, as I talked about in the first part of the show, close your eyes and the next time you have one of these dreams and go back in and participate in the dream such that you make the appointment. That's one way you can start to shift those dreams.
1: I had a couple of dreams, Bonnie, that I don't dream anymore, but I used to when I was younger. One was running. My feet were running like crazy, but I wasn't going anywhere. And the other dream was the falling dream where you fall out of a building or something, but you never hit the bottom. What was that all about?
5: Well, I often feel there are certain moments in life when I'm running like crazy and I'm not getting anywhere. And that's a common human feeling, you know, when we want something to move forward and it's not moving forward. And falling dreams are also a sort of common thing. I used to have dreams of going up super, super fast, way fast, like it's roller coaster in reverse. So part of this is speaking to when we're up, down is a sort of frightening immediate shift in our experience. Or if we're down and going suddenly very up is an immediate shift in our experience. So both of them are just speaking to some kind of inner movement that is a dramatic reversal of where we're at in the moment.
1: Is it healthy to dream?
5: It's so healthy for us to dream. It's like vitamins at night for our body system. And sometimes it doesn't seem that way if we have nightmares or something like this. But I wanted to, you know, part of why we're asking also people to send in, you know, big dreams or you know, life-shifting dreams is because in the same way that we're very connected and maybe a group of us have precognitive dreams around 9/11. We also have very big precognitive dreams in the positive sense, but we don't always make that connection to things that are happening in the positive. Or we have these big dreams that start to move us in terms of an idea forward. If you notice, there's a lot of in times in history, shifts in inventions and technology that happen at the same time in different countries, different places in the world, which is part of us being all connected, just like REM sleep came about at the same time that Michel Jouvet in France was discovering it, calling it paradoxical sleep. We're all connected, and so we can move ourselves forward individually and as humanity in the positive ways as well by cluing into some of our great dreams.
1: Let's go to Ruth in Maryland. Hello, Ruthie.
9: Hi, George and Bonnie. Thank you for taking my call. And Bonnie, my question for you is, does cannabis use suppress your dreams? Because I feel that it does. So what is your opinion on that? Thank
5: you. You're asking about cannabis suppressing your dreams?
1: Yeah.
5: Okay, great, because it dropped out for just a moment. I find that it has in people that I've worked with. So I have worked with clients before who told me that they were heavy cannabis users and never dreamed. And then they stopped and they suddenly started dreaming. And often that's when they then make an appointment with me because suddenly they have this dreamscape that comes alive for them and they want to understand it better.
1: Interesting take. And again, your book is called The Secret Mind, Unlock the Power of Dreams and Transform Your Life. What message would you like people to get when they read the book, Bonnie?
5: The point of this book is to put in everybody's hands a means for understanding their inner life more, working with it, and transforming things in it.
1: Does it work for everybody?
5: Well, I don't know if I could say it works for everybody. I don't know if 8 billion people have worked with it, but I get emails back from people saying this book really gave me the opportunity to answer some questions I've had in my life, or to shift out of patterns of being angry, or to shift out of this or that and change, make big changes in my life.
1: What do you think of having a little notebook by your bed and jot down your dreams whenever you wake up?
5: I highly recommend that, and much more so than using an app, because apps don't capture the full experience of dreaming.
1: That's a good point. Well, we're going to come back in a moment with Bonnie Buckner and take final phone calls here on Coast to Coast. Those of you on hold, just hang right there, and we will be back with you. And again, the name of her book is The Secret Mind, Unlock the Power of Dreams and Transform Your Life. And her website is linked up at coasttocoastam.com. Right now, she is live in Europe, and we will be back with final calls in a moment on Coast to Coast AM.
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2: 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The United States are at the top of the world today. But the graveyard of history is full of the remains of once mighty empires. Will our republic degenerate into an oligarchy as Rome did 2,000 years ago? Or is the best yet to come for the land of the free? Jefferson warned how easy it is for liberty to yield and government to gain ground. This process is not unstoppable. The future of America depends on our support for the principles of the Constitution. It's an American thing.
3: Liberty. It's an American thing. From AmericanThing.org.
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1: And welcome back. Our final segment with Bonnie Buckner as we talk about your dreams. Bonnie, with clairvoyant dreams, is there something out there that is giving us the information? How does that happen?
7: Well, we are all connected in the sort of dream field. And I also hold out a big space for mystery, because mystery is so important. And I know we often want to just find out the answers to everything, and science is all about finding out the answers to everything. But holding a little space for mystery is what moves us further. It's the part on the map that's uncharted that we want to keep going for. And it's an integral part of our own sort of self-becoming when we hold out mystery of why something's happening in some way. And it's kind of like a little, you know, bait on a hook. You know, we've gotten this dream, and so now what are we going to do with that?
1: Let's go to the phones. Billy in Glendale, California, to get us started. Hi, Billy.
10: Hey, how you doing, George? Hey, how you doing, Bonnie? What's up?
1: Great.
7: Hi, Billy.
10: Hi. I was calling because I had a series of dreams since 2013 that I wanted to get your opinion on, and I had a question. In 2013, between then and now, I've had this series of dreams where I'm certain I've actually somehow traveled back in time to either late 1996 or sometime during 1997 when I was in 9th and 10th grade. But in all of these dreams, you know, while I'm encountering many of my friends and even two of my homies who are actually now passed on now, I'm constantly finding myself in situations that never actually happened back then. And there's some, even though most of the dreams are pretty normal, there's some supernatural things happening, such as me being able to go back and forth to the past, even though I can never figure out how I did it. And at one point, two of my enemies even jump in the same body with each other, and they try to fight me and a friend of mine who's now deceased, but in the dream, he was still alive. And I even woke myself up accidentally one time talking to my friend Vicky, who I haven't seen in years, because I was talking to her in the dream, and then apparently I was talking in my sleep, and I woke myself up like that. Now here goes the question. Before I started having these dreams, communication between my friend Vicky and I was actually kind of strained at this particular point in life. After a few years of having some of these dreams, it actually somehow, well, I don't know if it was the dreams or not, but somehow communication between Vicky and I actually improved. And so now I'm actually seriously wondering, did I actually somehow really find a way to go back in time, actually change my past, and therefore improve my present?
7: Billy, this is a great question. And actually, when we make an inner shift, we shift all the experiences moving forward. So the inner shift is around something that maybe we got stuck on in the past. So whatever it was that was causing the relationship with Vicky to be strained, that's past, but we are experiencing the strain today. And so in our dreams, when we make a shift around that, then it eases both our experience of looking backwards. So instead of looking backwards at Vicky as strained, we can look backwards as Vicky as not strained or fluid or even nice, which then changes our going forward present tense and future experience with Vicky. Does that make sense?
10: Yes, it does.
1: There you go. Thanks, Billy. Hope it works. Did you go to college to learn this? How did you learn this stuff, Bonnie?
7: So I met a teacher of dreaming. What I teach is a 13th century lineage of dreams that I then did go and get a PhD in psychology around studying images and that inner experience. So it's the two. The very base of it is a very ancient lineage that I learned from a teacher, and then I've added my own academic research to that.
1: Next up, Anthony in Monterey, California. Anthony, go for it.
11: Hey, George, how's everybody doing?
1: Good, Anthony, thanks.
11: Okay, thank you for taking my call. It's my first time. Anyways, sorry, I'm not trying to hold you guys up. I have a couple of dreams that have been bothering me. When I was a kid, I'm talking like, I don't know, 7 years old, 8 years old, I had this reoccurring dream that King Kong, yeah, the giant monkey King Kong ripped open my roof, lifted me up by my leg, and excuse my language, but he was like squeezing my testicles. And I mean, it hurt. I woke up in pain multiple times from this, and it was always King Kong. And that was one thing. And then another thing is I used to have deja vu a lot, and I don't have it anymore. As a matter of fact, I don't even dream at all anymore. So
1: what would cause the King Kong dreams, Bonnie?
7: Well, you know, when we're young, this was happening, Anthony, when you were 7 or 8. And when we're young, life is about sort of starting to understand and integrate these really big energies that we have inside of ourselves. We have really, we don't realize our amazing, huge creative capacity and how big emotions, hormones, drives, desires, instincts, how big those feel. And especially when we're young. When we're older, we sort of habituate to them. But when we're young, this is all brand new, big news. And so King Kong is huge. He's that huge energy. And that huge energy that is pressing in on my, that sexual drive in some way. In a threatening way. And the energies like that can be very threatening. When I was a kid, there was a period of time where I had a lot of dreams about extremely windy spaces, and I was trying to like go across the plains to get to shelter away from the wind. And that wind is all these big energies and emotions that, you know, little kids don't know what to do with. That's why at, you know, very young ages, sometimes kids just have a meltdown because it's too much.
1: Could he have seen a TV show about King Kong and that was part of it?
7: Of course. So all the things that we see, I also had at that time of windy dreams, tornado dreams, because I'd seen, you know, The Wizard of Oz, and I lived in Texas where we had tornadoes. So these things we experience on the outside have an impression on us. King Kong is so big, he can lift the roof off my room and do something with me. So then we translate that into our own experience of that big energy, that big thing that seems to be outside of me, that is threatening me, moving me in some kind of way.
1: First time caller Ramona is with us in the state of Washington. Hello, Ramona.
12: Bonnie. Hi, George. Hi, Bonnie. Thank you for taking my call.
1: Hi. Sure thing.
12: So there's two things really quick. So the first one is there was a couple of dreams that I had throughout, I would say, 13 years. Where with my children's father, they were like really bad dreams where I would get really emotional. And the last one that I do remember, I woke up out of my dream crying. Like it was bad. And then the second one is just that I used to have really vivid dreams, but now I don't really dream anymore. And I don't know if it's because I'm just really busy all the time, just very tired. But the first one is the big one.
1: What would cause the causing dream, Bonnie? The crying
7: dream. So... You know, there's a couple of things here. One of the things is our dreams emphasize emotional experiences because we're not super aware of the emotions. We don't take time to tend to them when we're awake because we have too many other things that we have to tend to. So in our dreams emphasize things like the King Kong. They make things bigger than life, or waking ourselves up because we're crying. These big emotions help us to wake up to our dreams, to pay attention to them and to work with them in some way, or work through and process those emotions in some way. And Ramona, both you and Anthony mentioned having deja vu or vivid dreams and not having them anymore. As we get older, first of all, it can be hormonal changes. It can also be our lives get very busy, as Ramona said, and we have to be in a quiet space to receive a dream. Receiving a dream is like having an empty cup and saying, please fill it with water. We have to empty our cup, and most of us have very full cups these days. And so we have to sort of create a space, and there's some of the ways that we can create a space for dreaming that I give in the book, The Secret Mind, just different practices we can take that are simple to set ourselves up for receiving a dream.
1: So go to Noel in New York. Noel, go ahead. Welcome to the show.
13: Thank you, George, for taking my call, and hello to you, Bonnie. I had three dreams around 9/11 when the buildings came down of Earth exploding in space. The second dream was with the white male angel who blows up Earth.
1: What causes that, Bonnie?
7: Yeah, like we were talking about earlier with Roxy from Washington, there's a lot of people who had 9/11 dreams prior to 9/11, and you know, thoughts become things, and we can start to pick up on these sort of disturbances of energy in the dream field. And we're, you know, picking up on it the same way that we would pick up on a shift in atmosphere before a rainstorm, for example. So it just comes into images in our dreams, whereas a shift in, you know, temperature on our skin or the way we feel before a rainstorm is more of a physical thing. Picking up things in the dream field is often quite visual.
1: Byron's with us in the state of Michigan, east of the Rockies. Hi, Byron.
14: Hey, George. Thanks for taking my call.
1: Sure thing.
14: Bonnie, some months back, I had a dream. I'm in a very nice high-end restaurant with a gorgeous woman. She looks like she works for Secret Service, dark suit and all that. And she says to me, you don't need to care anymore. Just let go. And I have no idea what I'm supposed to take from that.
7: Well, there's something that's being hung on to that needs to be let go of. And what's so interesting is the Secret Service woman who has a secret. There's a secret to letting go of things. I don't know what in your waking life there is that's being hung on to, whether it's an old belief system or a thought or a perspective, but we can go back into our dreams, and it's very simple. You close your eyes, you exhale slowly three times, counting backwards from 3 to 1, and go back into the dream and ask the Secret Service lady to show you an image of what it is that you need to let go of.
1: How much of our waking life affects our dreams, Bonnie?
7: It's all one feedback loop. So our waking time affects what we're dreaming, and our dreaming affects our waking time. In fact, we're dreaming all the time. We're all dreaming right now. It's just that we're not paying attention to it. In the same way that if it's bright daytime, we know there's a moon out there, but we just can't see it because the sunlight is so bright. So when we're awake, our thoughts are so bright, our to-do list is so bright, we can't see that we're also having these inner images of how we're experiencing everything that we're doing, how we feel about it, what we know about it, the meaning making around it, the new ideas around it. When we finally shut off that bright conscious thought part of ourself at night, then we sink into our dreams, and all of that is easier to see, the same way we see the moon at night. So where it's all one big continuous conscious experience, it's just different, but it's the same life that we're living and experiencing.
1: Bonnie, take a minute and tell people how they can work through your website.
7: So either instituteforDreamingAndImagery.com or BonnieBuckner.com, you'll see we've got a self-study dream class. We've got links to online classes. We've got workshops. You can see on the calendar. You can find the book. There's a lot of different ways to learn more about your dreams and learn how to interact with your dreams to transform your life.
1: Are dreams healthy?
7: Dreams are super healthy. I know people don't like to think that if they're having nightmares, but nightmares are just showing us where we can correct something. No different from shivering if it's too cold and we know we have to go put on a coat. If we have a nightmare, it's telling us that there's something for us to look at a little more closely, and we can interact with it and shift something in our waking time.
1: All right. Thank you. Bonnie, keep in touch with us. All right.
7: Thank you so much, George. Thanks.
1: Bonnie Buckner. Book is called The Secret Mind. For Dan Galanti, Tom Danheiser, Sue Trikas, Lex Lonehood, Sean LaDesour, Alec Fernandez, Tim Banal, George Knapp, and Richard Serrett, I'm George Norrie, somewhere out there on Coast to Coast AM. We'll see you on our next edition. Until then, be safe, everyone.

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8: ABC News, I'm Dave Packard. Confirmation from President Trump that he secretly ditched Air Force One. The president now acknowledging that he flew out of Turkey last month on a military jet after the NATO summit. Primaries Tuesday across six states in the South Carolina Republican Senate special election primary. ABC News projecting Darlene Graham, sister of the late Senator Lindsey Graham, will face Ralph Norman in a runoff. Other ABC News projections, Lisa Damoth wins the Minnesota Republican gubernatorial primary, besting MyPillow founder Mike Lindell, having trouble accepting defeat.
9: When your favorite 3 days ago by 9 points, this is mathematically, it looks impossible.
8: Damoth will face Senator Amy Klobuchar, the projected gubernatorial winner for the Democrats. The death toll in the hundreds rising after that 7.4 magnitude earthquake that shook Western Colombia. At least 1,600 homes damaged or destroyed. This is ABC News. Luigi Mangione returned to a Manhattan courtroom for a final pretrial hearing before jury selection begins next month in a state murder case. Mangione has pleaded not guilty to gunning down UnitedHealthcare CEO Brian Thompson on a New York City street in 2024.
10: I think the big unanswered question from this entire conference today is how exactly they're going to go about selecting a jury. So the judge confirmed plans that this would begin with September 8th, jury selection for a fully anonymous jury, but he didn't address what the questionnaire was going to look like, what the jury charge might look like, how he was going to instruct this jury.
8: ABC's Peter Haralambos, the judge ruled that jurors will be kept anonymous over harassment concerns. Toyota's recalling 655,000 Camry vehicles worldwide because a display error on the 7-inch display could deactivate safety indicators. And LeBron James will play his first game with the Philadelphia 76ers in the NBA's opening night against the New York Knicks. Dave Packer, ABC News.
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1: Mixed results for progressives. Good morning, I'm Gordon Deal, along with Nicole Murray, on this Wednesday, August 12th. Glad you could be with us. Here's what we have for you this hour.
2: In closely watched Democratic primaries, one progressive lost a race in Wisconsin, but another was victorious in Minnesota.
1: Powerful storms are blamed for at least three deaths in the Midwest. More than 700,000 customers are without power.
2: President Trump is offering an explanation for his covert airplane switch after an apparent threat by Iran.
1: And what parents can do with bullying concerns as kids prepare to go back to school
3: is to make sure they have a full understanding of what bullying behavior is and what it is not. So that as a family and that as a school, we have to decide as a community what exactly is a bullying behavior. Is it defiance? Is it a temper tantrum? Or is it actually bullying behaviors?
1: Bully prevention expert Pamela Gockley on school and family strategies. In a closely watched race about the appeal of progressive candidates, Milwaukee County Executive David Crowley won the Democratic gubernatorial primary in Wisconsin over Democratic Socialist Francesca Hong. She spoke to his supporters last evening.
4: No matter who wins this primary, we're going to continue to fight for each other. We are going to collectively reject despair. And we are going to unite.
1: Crowley will face Tom Tiffany, a Republican congressman from northern Wisconsin. In Minnesota, progressive Lieutenant Governor Peggy Flanagan defeated more moderate Congresswoman Angie Craig last evening in the Democratic contest for U.S. Senate. In South Carolina, Senator Darlene Graham has advanced to a runoff election after failing to capture the majority of votes in South Carolina's special Republican primary, where she had the support of President Trump. Following the death of her brother, Senator Lindsey Graham, she will face Congressman Ralph Norman in 2 weeks to determine the party's nominee. President Trump has confirmed reports that he secretly switched planes when he traveled back from Turkey in July, saying a security threat prompted the clandestine maneuver. The Washington Post was first to report that Trump moved to an unmarked jet using a catering truck on July 8th. After having boarded Air Force One in front of cameras, he flew on the jet from Ankara to a base in the United Kingdom, while reporters and White House staff members believed he was on board Air Force One.
5: I go by Secret Service and the military. They wanted me to go on a different flight, a different plane, equal safety, but they wanted me to do it, so I do it. I do what they say.
1: The plane switch came after an Iranian plot to kill Trump, possibly involving a shoulder-fired missile aimed at Air Force One as it departed Turkey. Insights on these operations now from Greg Sanfilippo, who used to work in intelligence and counterterrorism for the New York Police Department. Greg, what do you make of this?
6: Not surprised. You know, more surprising is that the story comes out. That's problematic. The protective intelligence is what drives the story, not so much the truck. So, you know, the fact that there was a threat that the president and his security team, led by Secret Service, felt the need for that decoy, again, driven by that intelligence, the Iranian threat, which is ever present, especially when executives and government officials are overseas more so than here in the U.S.
1: How quickly, I guess, can Secret Service or whoever put together a plan in a situation like that when they get word of a potential assassination attempt?
6: So putting together the plan is done beforehand. So having those contingencies, those multiple plans, if this, then that, plans are constantly being revised, it's the execution of it. So, you know, here they were quick to execute on that and, you know, get the president off Air Force One. Doesn't necessarily mean that there was an imminent threat. It was just a better security profile to put him on a different plane, which, you know, had been done before, done with Bill Clinton going to Pakistan, you know, way back when, 2006. That story came out in the public, and I'm sure there are many more in between then and now that haven't come out.
1: Yeah, I was going to ask you if this is something unusual, or is it just unusual that it leaked?
6: Highly unusual that it leaked. Very problematic for the Secret Service that leaks. But, you know, they're still running multiple contingencies on every public appearance. So, you know, the catering truck move is probably not going to be used again in the near future, but they have other tricks up their sleeve to keep the president safe, as do most executive protection teams, as ours do, to keep our protectees safe.
1: Mm. We're speaking with Greg Sanfilippo, former NYPD intelligence and counterterrorism and vice president of Doyle Security Services in New York. Even some of the White House staffers didn't know this. That group with knowledge really seems to shrink in these type of situations.
6: Again, very standard. The least amount of people that know, that the better the ruse is. If you get everyone off that plane, then any threat actor, bad person knows that they're not on the plane. So, you know, if you're traveling with someone with a protection detail and you don't have one, you have to realize that you are not the priority. The protectee is the priority. So once that protectee, in this case, the president, is safe, then the priority becomes safeguarding everyone else.
1: Yeah. How might you handle things, turning back to the leak here? Will some formal investigation be launched, or like what happens with this?
6: Whether, you know, someone is corrected in out of the public's eye or in the public's eye. You know, we did see recently a retired Air Force general lose his security clearance. I'm unsure whether it was connected specifically to this leak or just in general with Air Force One, the new Air Force One's security protocols. So more to be found out on that. But, you know, someone's definitely going to get discipline if it is involved someone that had, you know, someone that had a security clearance or some sort of access leaked this. It's very problematic.
1: Yeah. And these guys, I guess this is Secret Service, right? They practice these routines in which they may have to go to a plan B or a plan C.
6: They're constantly practicing it, and they're doing it ahead of time. So they're constantly doing that. Advanced work on the sites, continuous plans, and the coordination, because it doesn't only involve them. They have to coordinate with local law enforcement, other authorities, other government agencies, other branches of the military. So it's a constant orchestra with a lot of instruments.
1: Thanks, Greg. Greg Sanfilippo, former intelligence and counterterrorism agent for the New York Police Department, also vice president of Doyle Security Services in New York. 14 minutes now after the hour on This Morning, America's First News.

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1: Thanks for being with us. If you've missed anything from today's show, you can always catch a podcast. 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At least three people have been killed as powerful storms unloaded on the Midwest. Hundreds of thousands of customers are without power this morning in hard-hit Indiana, Ohio, Illinois, and elsewhere. Two of the deaths were in Indiana yesterday, where a home in Portage exploded and a fire broke out around lunchtime, and where a child died when a tree fell on his bedroom mid-afternoon in Jennings County. Portage Police Captain Rob Maynard.
2: Numerous trees, wires down all across the city. Most of the major roadways are impassable. We lean very heavily upon our streets and sanitation department to help out. They were bringing out heavy equipment, trying, you know, feverishly to get those fire responders to that scene to assist as needed.
1: In Ohio, Governor Mike DeWine said that a person died in Roseville and that emergency response crews could not reach them. 16 people at a prison in Grafton, Ohio, were transported to outside hospitals after lightning struck as inmates returned from dinner. In Illinois, the National Weather Service says there were two confirmed tornadoes near Chicago. This portion of the program is brought to you by Incogni. Hey, did you hear that? You got to listen very carefully. That's my phone. 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I love the silence. 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
0: And now, the three big things you need to know. Number one.
3: Milwaukee County Executive David Crowley has narrowly won the Democratic nomination for governor in Wisconsin, upsetting Democratic Socialist Francesca Hong. Crowley is vying to become the state's first black governor. He will face Republican Congressman Tom Tiffany in November.
0: Number two.
3: President Trump has confirmed that he secretly switched planes when he traveled back from Turkey in July, saying a security threat prompted the maneuver. Trump said he was not surprised that there was another threat on his life.
4: No, not surprised. I have a lot of threats. I have a lot of threats that you don't know about. Any consequential president has a lot of threats. Non-consequential presidents don't get threatened. And I think that I'm maybe the most consequential president.
3: Trump added that the plane he ultimately flew on was more vulnerable than Air Force One.
0: Number three.
3: Kansas police say a father of four called 911 to report that he had killed his entire family before turning the gun on himself in an apparent murder-suicide. Winfield Police Chief Robbie DeLong says law enforcement has dealt with 53-year-old Ronald Williams Sr. before.
5: So I can say that we've had contact with Mr. Williams, some erratic behavior. I can't say that anything would have indicated that we would be where we are today.
3: The victims included a 44-year-old mother and her children ranging between the ages of 3 and 9 years old. Rescue workers and volunteers are racing against the clock as they search for survivors in western Colombia after the country was struck by a 7.4 magnitude earthquake on Monday. ABC News reports that at least 224 people are dead and another 1,600 were injured. A federal judge has blocked the Postal Service from implementing part of President Trump's executive order that aims to tighten rules for mail-in voting. The order called on states to provide lists of eligible voters who may receive mail-in ballots. If states did not comply, the post office would have refused to deliver the ballots. A Tommy John survey reveals that roughly 20% of men admit to wearing the same pair of underwear for a full week.
1: 20%?
3: Yes, 1 in 5.
1: 1 in 5 men.
3: You've done it, haven't you?
1: Not ever.
3: I'm so relieved to hear that. Thank you for saying
1: for a full the same pair of underwear for a full week.
3: Yes, yes.
1: That's kind of hard to believe.
3: Not,
1: I mean, we're gross. I don't know that we're that gross.
3: I think you're underestimating men of this country.
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9: 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The United States are at the top of the world today, but the graveyard of history is full of the remains of once mighty empires. 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
10: Liberty. 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From AmericanThing.org.
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0: joining us. If you find yourself putting more essential expenses on a credit card, you're not alone. New numbers from the Federal Reserve Bank of New York show credit card balances are on the rise, up $21 billion in the second quarter to a collective $1.26 trillion. More from Ted Rossman, consumer finance analyst at Money Management International. Ted, paint the broader picture.
1: Consumer debt actually fell slightly in the second quarter, which is unusual. That said, we're not out of the woods. Millions of Americans are still dealing with substantial debt loads. A slight decrease doesn't absolve the problem. In fact, we're seeing 5 straight years of growth in our financial counseling sessions, a 10-year high for enrollment in our debt management plans. I would view overall debt as maybe taking a bit of a pause or a plateau rather than declining in a meaningful fashion. This is also reflective of the K-shaped economy, the idea that the rich are getting richer, the poor are getting poorer. Sadly, there is a lot of distress out there. A lot of people are worried about higher prices. They've cut into savings. They've taken on debt. It's a big concern.
0: All right. Once we're concerned about prices here, is that when necessities start going on the old credit card?
1: That's exactly what happens. Yeah, there's this stigma about credit card debt that if you have credit card debt, you must have done something irresponsible, right? You went on a pricey vacation, you went crazy with online shopping. No, that's not usually the case. In reality, it's groceries, it's gas, it's medical bills, car repairs, home repairs. These are the things that get people into debt. And the interest rates are so high that it keeps them there, sadly. The average credit card rate is about 21%, according to the Fed. This is really pricey debt, and it's easy to get into it, and it's hard to get out of it. So there are a number of things you can do. You can get a 0% balance transfer card. You can take on a side hustle. You could work with us. We have debt management plans with interest rates around 7 or 8% over the next 4 or 5 years. We want to get to the root cause, though. Something we see in our research and our experience is that a lot of times people take out a personal loan for debt consolidation, and they trade their 25% credit card rate for a 10% personal loan. And maybe the math checks out, but the problem is that a lot of the time people run the credit cards back up.
0: We're speaking with Ted Rossman, principal consumer finance analyst at Money Management International. We're talking about the state of debt in America. You find folks are turning to AI here for credit counseling.
1: I thought that was really interesting. Yeah, last year we saw a sixfold increase in the percentage of people finding us through ChatGPT and other AI platforms. This year we've seen another 3x increase just since May when ChatGPT rolled out its personal finance experience. And what this shows us is that people are trying to be savvy about their finances. These are not people who are hiding from their debt. These are people that are tinkerers, they're optimizers, they're trying to pay it off. Unfortunately, it's not always working. One of the big tools that people go to is those personal loans for debt consolidation. And sometimes it sounds better than it is. And a lot of times they run the credit cards back up, and that's when they come to us for help. There is a bit of tough love associated with these nonprofit credit counselors. We do make you close the credit cards entered into these debt management plans. But it does speak to the idea of really trying to take a holistic view of your finances, really trying to do what we can to set a good budget, stick to it, lower those interest rates.
0: Thanks, Ted. Ted Rossman, consumer finance analyst at Money Management International. 30 minutes now after the hour on This Morning, America's First News.

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0: all-star team of the world's best journalists bring you the facts each and every morning. 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
1: Glad you're with us. Welcome into Wednesday, August 12th. Gordon Deal with Nicole Murray. Some of our top stories and headlines. The progressive candidate has been defeated in the Wisconsin Democratic gubernatorial primary, while in Minnesota, the progressive won in the Democratic primary for U.S. Senate. At least three dead from storms in the Midwest. Hundreds of thousands are without power this morning. Wall Street Journal says White House officials have asked the Justice Department to consider a new prosecution of a man accused of vandalizing the Lincoln Memorial reflecting pool. And an earthquake survival story for a baby in Western Colombia. That story in about 20 minutes. 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For some kids, returning to school means facing the fear of seeing a bully again. What can families do? Bullying prevention expert Pamela Gockley joins us now. Her new book is called Middle School Students Are Sneaky, But They Are Not That Good. Pam, help us out.
2: I think they need to go into the school with a plan in case they are getting bullied. But the number one thing to do is to make sure they have a full understanding of what bullying behavior is and what it is not. So that as a family and that as a school, we have to decide as the community, what exactly is a bullying behavior? Is it defiance? Is it a temper tantrum? Or is it actually bullying behaviors?
1: Wow. If you would profile the bully, typically who is this person? I guess in middle school mostly, right?
2: Yeah. And I work with senior citizens. So as a behavior, it does not change unless there's an interruption. So I work with 9 or 90. It doesn't matter. It's all basically the same. But in middle school, the bully is usually being bullied somewhere else because it is a learned behavior. It's not a gene. It's not, you know. So bullies are usually bullied and they learn the behavior somewhere. So, and it could be as simple as silence when something happens to a child and no one responds, no one sees it, no one takes it seriously, you know. Grow up, you know, get over it. Those types of things adults say to children and kids will create a bullying behavior. Now, whether they act on that is totally dependent on the culture and the environment they live in.
1: These days, I guess we not only have to talk about physical bullying, but also emotional and cyber these days.
2: Yeah, absolutely. 75% of bullying starts verbally, face to face. And, you know, that's not 100% because nothing we do is 100%. But what happens when we get on cyberbullying, it's just amplified, right? And the kids who are bullying each other or adults who are bullying each other are getting some kind of control out of that because there's a amplification. And we base our worth on how many clicks, how many likes, how many, comments. So we really have to buckle down on this cyberbullying, and it can be through social media sites, and there's now studies to prove social media sites actually engage in this and encourage it through their rhythms on the sites. So cyberbullying is amplification of the thing that little side eye you're seeing that could be the start of a bullying behavior.
1: Okay. We're speaking with Pam Gockley, bullying prevention expert, also author of a new book called Middle School Students Are Sneaky, But They're Not That Good. So I think you touched on it there, but at what point, I guess, do we go from, that's just teasing versus actual bullying? What's the fine line?
2: So what will happen, number one thing is when somebody changes who they are. So if you have a very light, bubbly person that suddenly becomes dark and doesn't want to leave the house or has a tummy ache before the school bus is coming, that could be a telltale sign. And there's a bunch of signs. And again, we have information on our website. But the total change in demeanor, change in tone. They don't want to talk. They don't want to go anywhere, and they become isolated. So when they become isolated, that's when we get the violence. So bullying prevention is violence prevention. So when somebody feels invisible, unheard, afraid they won't be believed, that's when we turn to isolation, and that's when we get the school shooters or suicides of our youth. And, you know, that interprets all the way into our veterans as well. So it's just a very common behavior. Without an interruption or intervention, it will lead to something violent.
1: Well, I'm showing my age, but back in the day, it used to be, well, just punch the bully in the nose and it will be over. But that doesn't seem to be what's recommended these days by either, I don't know, parents, communities, or schools.
2: Right. And you're putting the onus on the child to take care of the problem, which is really bottom line. We are putting the onus of solving this issue on children who are still developing their brain till they're 20. So you're asking a 12-year-old to solve a problem adults are not.
1: Thanks, Pam. Pamela Gockley, bullying prevention expert. Again, the book is called Middle School Students Are Sneaky, But They're Not That Good. 20 minutes now in front of the hour. On This Morning, America's First News. Coming up next, Airbnb booking hell.
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0: glad you can be with us. Welcome into Wednesday. It's time now for the mic drop with this morning's Mike Gavin.
1: Good morning. Well, summer vacation season is still on for much of the country. We have a couple of stories today about how that can go awry very quickly. We start in Florida, where a TikTok user named Kaylee Sticker claims that she and her friends drove 6 hours to Florida, and when they arrived, they were greeted with an unpleasant surprise. The Airbnb they booked for the trip didn't exist. In a video with nearly 1.5 million views, Kaylee explained that they booked the Airbnb 2 months ago, and the site, of course, took their money. Then when they showed up to the house, the owner said it hadn't been on the market for months. The situation left the group stranded in Florida on a 100-degree weekend. Kaylee said in a follow-up that they bit the bullet and booked another property through Airbnb, and that the company did eventually offer a full refund for the first place and to cover the price difference between the first and second places they rented. Commenters had advice, many saying only to book with Airbnb super hosts or to ditch it all together and just go back to a hotel.
0: Yeah. I think we've done two Airbnbs, but with super hosts.
1: Yeah.
0: So I haven't had any issues, but I don't understand how over the course of the 2 months since you've booked it.
1: Yeah.
0: There's no communication.
1: Yeah.
0: With the host that would indicate that this thing was no longer on the market.
1: Yeah. And then do they wind up getting money for it? Who got the money? I guess is what I want to know. Isn't the host supposed to get, they get a percentage of that money, right? Who got that money that they paid 2 months ago? I'm kind of curious.
0: Yeah. Cause you don't get the address like the last minute or something like that.
1: Right,
0: doesn't it work like that?
1: Yeah. Yeah. They don't want people, I guess, you know, cruising by or whatever. So yeah, you get it kind of like right at the last minute.
0: I don't fully understand how something like this works with 2 months with no communication with an Airbnb host.
1: Yes, it seems a little nuts. And if you're part of the anti-hotel crowd, this one is for you. A Reddit user went viral after revealing the minibar price of a bottle of water at the Mandalay Bay Hotel in Las Vegas. If you'd like to quench your thirst after a day of walking around in Vegas in the hot sun, it'll cost you an eye-popping $18. If you prefer a small coffee brewed on the in-room coffee maker, that'll run you $16, the same as a can of beer. And let's hope you're not hungry. Small can of Pringles chips is $14, and a container of nuts will require a charge of $20.
0: Wow.
1: Yeah, now I'm guessing you might like to know, Gordon, how much bourbon would cost you. I actually was able to scan the QR code on this picture and bring up the full list of prices.
0: Okay.
1: So a bourbon, 375 milliliters. I don't know how big that is. Is that like a standard size of bourbon you'd get in a liquor store or something?
0: That's half a bottle of wine.
1: Okay.
0: A bottle of wine is 750, so this is 375. This is half, you know, the size of half a bottle of wine.
1: Yeah, yeah. $68 bourbon for 375 milliliters.
0: Wow.
1: Whiskey will be 70, and tequila, the priciest thing on the mini bar, $90 for 200 milliliters, even a smaller bottle.
0: Goodness.
1: $90.
0: Wow.
1: Yeah. So, I mean, and this is one of those, you know, where if you pull it off, it's all motion sensor.
0: Yeah, yeah.
1: So if you even touch it, you're going to get charged for it. You don't even want to breathe on it, right? You don't even want to be on the same side of the room as that thing.
0: Oh my goodness.
1: Get charged $90 for nothing.
0: Could you imagine? $18.
1: Yeah, $18 for a, there is a small bottle of water on there for $14.
0: Oh.
1: But nowhere in the picture did I see a small bottle of water. I only saw large bottles of water in the picture.
0: That is just breathtaking, man.
1: Don't get thirsty.
0: Mm, thank you, Mike. 13 minutes now in front of the hour.
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1: Hey, welcome into Wednesday. You know this scenario. You've made it to 2 in the afternoon, and then that slump hits like a hammer. Besides a cup of caffeine, what options do you have? Experts say a perfectly planned power nap is ideal. The sweet spot for a power nap is in the range of 15 to 20 minutes. Dr. Jerry Hu, a board-certified sleep dentist at Nevada Dental Sleep in Henderson, Nevada, tells USA Today that with any nap longer than 30 minutes, deeper stages of sleep will occur and result in more grogginess because your body doesn't want to wake up. You should set your phone alarm before you close your eyes, too. Nothing can ruin a quick nap like waking up at dinner time wondering what day it is. And don't sleep too late in the day either. An early afternoon power nap can be helpful, but too late in the afternoon might set you up for difficulty sleeping at night and a never-ending cycle of poor sleep. 8 minutes now in front of the hour on This Morning. Once again, here's Nicole Murray.
2: And now, the three big things you need to know. Number one.
3: Moderate Democrat David Crowley has won the Wisconsin primary for governor, defeating Democratic Socialist Francesca Hong. Crowley will face off against Republican Congressman Tom Tiffany in November. And in Minnesota, Lieutenant Governor Peggy Flanagan won the state's Democratic Senate primary, defeating Congresswoman Angie Craig. Flanagan addressing supporters.
4: We are going to stop Donald Trump's $1 billion a day illegal war in Iran and the crushing gas and fertilizer prices.
2: Number two.
3: At least three people have been killed and more than 700,000 customers are without power as severe storms strike the Midwest. One death was in Ohio, while two others were in Indiana. Ohio Governor Mike DeWine urging residents to stay off the roads.
5: I am signing a proclamation, declaration of emergency for Perry County as well as Muskingum County. However, I anticipate that we will be adding counties to that list.
3: According to FlightAware, 45% of flights in and out of Chicago O'Hare International Airport were delayed yesterday, and 10% were canceled.
2: Number three.
3: President Trump has announced that a former Marine held in a Russian prison since 2022 has been released and is headed back to the United States. Trump said 32-year-old Robert Gilman from Massachusetts was freed on a humanitarian basis. Massachusetts Senator Edward Markey.
6: Unfortunately, I think it was the worsening health condition that helped to focus our government's, our State Department's attention on it. I've been trying to organize for years to keep attention on Robert Gilman.
3: The former Marine was originally sentenced on charges of assaulting a police officer while drunk. The Pentagon has formally acknowledged that U.S. military operations killed more than 150 innocent civilians and injured over 240 people last year. Three airstrikes in Yemen accounted for every casualty, the department confirmed. New reports say that ICE officers may soon be given gloves that can deliver painful electric shocks meant to gain compliance from combative individuals. CBS News says the agency plans to spend between $10 and $20 million to purchase the gloves for agents by March. Some big changes in the online dating world. Bumble has announced that it will now allow men to make the first move. After years of a woman-first message rule, Bumble says many females prefer to have men start the conversation.
1: Are you among them?
3: Yeah.
1: You want the man to start the convo?
3: Yeah. Okay. Like, I want to see how interested, how much did my profile stand out? Did you like my pictures?
1: 6 minutes now in front of the hour.
7: It's for the way you look at me. Oh, is for the only one.
8: 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I've been surfing here since I was a kid. Now, seeing my grandson out on the water, it means everything to me. 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
11: Liberty. 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

Thanks for being with us. A remarkable story of survival following the deadly 7.4 magnitude earthquake that struck western Colombia Monday. CNN tells the story.

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5: ABC News, I'm Sherry Preston. There will be no Democratic Socialist on the ballot for Wisconsin governor this fall. Francesca Hong lost in the Democratic primary to establishment candidate David Crowley. He will face Tom Tiffany in November. In South Carolina, Darlene Graham won the special primary for her brother Lindsey's seat, saying afterwards,
6: I want to thank President Trump, his steadfast support, and his complete and total endorsement means so much to me.
5: Amy Klobuchar wins the Democratic gubernatorial primary in the state of Minnesota. President Trump says he slipped away from Air Force One after a trip last month in Turkey because the Secret Service and military wanted him on a different plane due to a threat that he insisted didn't scare him. He also downplayed the risk to other people, White House staff, security, and reporters who he had left on the plane. The search for survivors in Colombia after this week's powerful earthquakes continues. Thousands are still missing. This is ABC News. The death toll in the Columbia earthquake is now over 200 people as rescue teams hunt for survivors. Overnight, a woman was pulled from the rubble of a building after being trapped for a day and a half. Thousands of people are still missing. We're learning more about the upcoming trial of accused CEO killer Luigi Mangione after a pretrial hearing yesterday. ABC's Matt Rivers was there.
7: The judge saying jurors will be kept anonymous to avoid harassment, intimidation, or improper outside influence, citing instances of threatening or hostile behavior by individuals outside the courthouse. Defense lawyers and prosecutors now working out the questionnaire for those potential jurors for the trial that is expected to last at least 6 weeks. Mangione has pleaded not guilty.
5: Pennsylvania is the latest state to sue over social media. The state attorney general launching a lawsuit against TikTok, accusing the app of failing to protect young people. There's a similar case happening against Meta that goes to court today in California. I'm Sherry Preston, ABC News.
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1: A pause for progressives. Good morning, I'm Gordon Deal, along with Nicole Murray, on this Wednesday, August 12th. Glad you could join us. Here's what's up this hour.
2: There are mixed results for progressive candidates in closely watched Democratic primaries. We'll have the latest.
1: At least three people have been killed by severe weather in the Midwest. Hundreds of thousands are without electricity.
2: The White House reportedly wants a new prosecution of a man accused of vandalizing the Lincoln Memorial reflecting pool.
1: And Americans keep pouring their travel dollars into Europe. Locals in places like Greece love it and hate it at the same time.
3: It's been sort of received with mixed feelings by the locals. On one hand, it's really helped boost a lot of these economies, and Americans spend among the highest of any group, so they're happy when an American shows up because it means it's someone who wants to spend money. But it's obviously causing issues.
1: Wall Street Journal reporter Rachel Ensign on the rise of the unstoppable American tourist. The ideological battle among Democrats across the country was on full display in the latest primaries yesterday. In a closely watched race about the appeal of progressives, Milwaukee County Executive David Crowley won the Democratic gubernatorial primary in Wisconsin over Democratic Socialist Francesca Hong. In Minnesota, progressive Lieutenant Governor Peggy Flanagan defeated more moderate Congresswoman Angie Craig last evening in the Democratic contest for U.S. Senate. Flanagan in victory.
4: We are going to stop Donald Trump's $1 billion a day illegal war in Iran and the crushing gas and fertilizer prices.
1: In South Carolina, Senator Darlene Graham advanced to a runoff after failing to get the majority of votes in South Carolina's special Republican primary, where she replaced her brother, Senator Lindsey Graham. She will face Congressman Ralph Norman, who clinched second place. The runoff will be held in 2 weeks to determine the party's nominee. President Trump has confirmed reports that he secretly switched planes when he traveled back from Turkey last month, saying a security threat prompted the clandestine maneuver. The Washington Post was first to report that Trump moved to an unmarked jet using a catering truck on July 8th after having boarded Air Force One in front of the cameras. He flew on the jet from Ankara to a base in the United Kingdom, while reporters and White House staff members believed he was on Air Force One.
5: No, not surprised. I have a lot of threats. I have a lot of threats that you don't know about. Any consequential president has a lot of threats. Non-consequential presidents don't get threatened. And I think that I'm maybe the most consequential president.
1: The plane switch came after an Iranian plot to kill Trump, possibly involving a shoulder-fired missile aimed at Air Force One as it departed Turkey. Those left behind on the decoy plane included those in the presidential line of succession and members of the White House press corps. The ongoing conflict with Iran has impacted the U.S. economy, as you know, by driving up energy and gas prices, boosting inflation, and slowing growth. But things are even worse for Iran. Analysis from Corey Smith, Washington correspondent at News Nation. Corey, explain.
6: Well, look, I think given how dominant the U.S. has been militarily, one would expect Iran's economy to be struggling mightily, and it is. But at the same time, some of the very same headwinds are building here in the United States, certainly not to the extent that they are in Iran. But a lot of it goes back to what's happening in the Strait of Hormuz, because it's impacting both countries' economies. So on the Iran side of the ledger, you've got the naval blockade that is really limiting Tehran's ability to sell oil on the global market. Their currency is plummeting. Their infrastructure is struggling. Their inflation right now, according to Iran's own numbers, are right below 90%. So they're really struggling. The president views what's happening in the Strait of Hormuz, the naval blockade, as a sort of squeeze that he can put on Iran's economy in order to get negotiators back to the table in good faith. Now, on the American side of the ledger, again, we are faring much better, but we saw the July jobs report. It was lackluster. 23,000 jobs lost in July, revisions down. More than 100,000 jobs that were thought to be created were not. The unemployment number ticked down, but that is because some people just stopped simply looking for work, so they are not counted as unemployed. Of course,
1: yeah.
6: Gas prices are higher than they were last month, about nearly a dollar higher than they were a year ago. And people are feeling that pain at the pump. They're feeling the pain at the grocery store. I just got my electric bill the other day. It's hot in D.C., but my goodness, it was hot.
1: Yeah.
6: And so we're seeing those same economic headwinds. But look, the White House is trying to put a positive spin on things and say that not all economic news coming out is bad. They point to manufacturing numbers, construction numbers as sort of the engine that is driving things, lower home prices. But look, you go to the grocery store, you talk to your friends, your neighbors, your family. Stuff's expensive. Inflation right now about 3.5%, which is above that 2% sweet spot that the Fed likes. And we're going to get a new inflation number tomorrow, as well as the producer price index Thursday, the retail sales report on Friday. So I think by the end of the week, we'll have a clearer picture of just how good or bad the American economy is doing.
1: We're speaking with Corey Smith, Washington correspondent at News Nation. Is this about who can hold out the longest at this point?
6: It really feels that way, Gordon, just given what the president's, strategy this week is. He said, on Sunday in an interview with Axios that he's low keying the conflict. So instead of ordering direct strikes day after day, he's letting the U.S. naval blockade do its thing in the Strait of Hormuz. So again, trying to squeeze Iran's economy to the point that Tehran can't do anything about it and ultimately has to come to the table to strike a deal. Now, Iran will say, well, we're cutting a deal with Oman to set up new shipping routes through the Strait of Hormuz. And if the U.S. wants the strait to be fully reopened, it's going to have to pay Iran back for all the damage it's caused during the war. It's going to have to unfreeze frozen Iranian assets and do a whole host of things that are really non-starters mm-hmm. for the Trump administration. So it is sort of a survivor mentality, who can outwit and outlast and outplay the other side and sort of get to what they want. But as I stand here at the White House, you're looking for any sort of off ramp. We know there are munitions concerns on the part of the United States, despite, the White House vehemently denying that munitions are low.
1: Yeah.
6: But there's a waning appetite, if there even was an appetite for this war, when you look at some of the polling from the American people who feel like it was not worth it. And it is continues to be not worth the economic hardships it's causing.
1: Well, it's the Strait of Hormuz that dominates the news every day, yet the initial point of all this was to keep Iran from obtaining a nuclear weapon, right?
6: It was. The White House has gone back and forth over, what the imminent threat was. We heard, of course, after Midnight Hammer last year, Iran's nuclear capabilities had been obliterated. And then in the run up to the launch of strikes on February 28th, we heard that there was this imminent threat that Iran posed that has since transformed into, well, they were starting to rebuild their nuclear capabilities. So we had to go back in and sort of finish the job. The president said that was going to take 4 to 6 weeks. We are days away from this conflict turning 6 months old. And you look for an off ramp. It's hard to see one that ends with the United States being able to completely claim victory without having to give some sort of concession to Iran. Even going back to the memorandum of understanding, Iran has more leverage now than it did before the war started.
1: Thanks, Corey. Corey Smith, Washington correspondent at News Nation. On a related note, by the way, Pakistan says three of its citizens were killed in a vessel attack by Houthi terrorists in the Red Sea. The militant group based in Yemen is supported by Iran. Hey, be sure to check out a podcast of today's program, which has stories you won't hear this hour. 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The podcast is available on Apple, Google, Spotify, or wherever you get your podcasts. 15 minutes now after the hour on This Morning, America's First News.
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0: The top national stories with the context to make sense of it all. This is America's First News, This Morning with Gordon Deal.
1: Thanks for spending time with us. At least three people have been killed as powerful storms clobbered the Midwest. Hundreds of thousands of customers are without power this morning in places like hard-hit Indiana, Ohio, Illinois, Kentucky. Two of the deaths were in Indiana yesterday, where a home in Portage exploded, then a fire broke out, and where a child died late afternoon when a tree fell on his bedroom mid-afternoon in Jennings County. Another person was killed in Ohio. Governor Mike DeWine said a person died in Roseville and that emergency response crews could not reach them. Flooding was also a problem in the Columbus area.
2: I am signing a proclamation, declaration of emergency for Perry County as well as Muskingum County. However, I anticipate that we will be adding counties to that list.
1: Weather gusts at times were more than 80 miles per hour. 16 people at a prison in Grafton, Ohio, transported to outside hospitals after lightning struck as inmates returned from dinner. And in Illinois, the National Weather Service says there were two confirmed tornadoes near Chicago. 20 minutes after the hour on This Morning, here's Nicole Murray.
0: And now, the three big things you need to know. Number one.
3: Milwaukee County Executive David Crowley has narrowly won the Democratic nomination for governor in Wisconsin, upsetting Democratic Socialist Francesca Hong. Crowley is working to become the state's first black governor. He will face Republican Congressman Tom Tiffany in November.
0: Number two.
3: President Trump has confirmed that he secretly switched planes when he traveled back from Turkey in July, saying a security threat prompted the maneuver.
4: I go by Secret Service and the military. They wanted me to go on a different flight, a different plane, equal safety, but they wanted me to do it, so I do it. I do what they say.
3: Trump added that the plane he ultimately flew on was more vulnerable than Air Force One.
0: Number three.
3: Kansas police say a father of four called 911 to report that he had killed his entire family before turning the gun on himself in an apparent murder-suicide. Winfield Police Chief Robbie DeLong listing the victims.
5: One female resident and a total of four children, ages 3 to 9.
3: DeLong added that law enforcement has encountered the father, identified as 53-year-old Ronald Williams Sr. before. The FDA says that the farm in Mexico linked to the ongoing cyclosporiasis outbreak has not been inspected in 7 years. Federal Reserve Bank of New York data says that Americans' credit card debt has reached nearly $1.3 trillion. Ted Rossman is a principal consumer finance analyst with Money Management International.
6: There's this stigma about credit card debt that if you have credit card debt, you must have done something irresponsible. That's not usually the case. In reality, it's groceries, it's gas, it's medical bills, car repairs, home repairs.
3: U.S. consumer credit card debt increased by $21 billion in the second quarter of this year alone. Generation Z has come to rely on ghosting to end a relationship in the dating sphere. However, Fox Business reports that 54% of hiring managers say a Gen Z job candidate has also used ghosting after receiving a formal job offer from a company.
1: Wow.
3: Yeah, that's
1: completely cutting off communication. Right?
3: Yeah.
1: No response.
3: I don't get it, though. Aren't you mostly communicating with companies via email anyway? So it's not even like you have to do it face to face.
1: I guess that's ghosting also.
3: I mean,
1: no email response.
3: Yeah,
1: text.
3: I just don't get it.
1: 22 minutes after the hour.
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0: Thanks for joining us. One of the ways families and kids can set themselves up for a healthy, successful school year is to establish and maintain healthy sleep habits. We're joined now by sleep medicine specialist, Dr. Brandy McKelvey, professor of medicine at UT Health Houston. Doctor, what can we do?
1: Yeah, so getting back on schedule can be a little bit tough for a lot of families. So you have to start back with getting some structure, setting bedtimes and setting wake times. So one of the first things to realize is how much time of sleep that kids need. So school-age children, that's between 6 and 12 years old, require between 9 and 12 hours of sleep each night. Teenagers, so that's age between 13 and 18, require between 8 and 10 hours of sleep per night.
0: So how do we manage, say, the high school kids, since I coach high school soccer, and I know the schedules can get crazy and they can get late and kids' bodies are changing. It's hard to be consistent if you're one of those active high school kids who has activities into the evening. What do you do? Because there's still homework to do, perhaps, when you get back from your club meeting or your sports activity.
1: Yeah, it's definitely a struggle. You're absolutely right. And so we should treat sleep not as a luxury but as a necessity, and so you have to definitely work on a balanced approach as to what are the most important extracurricular activities that demand your time. As adults, we also have a lot of divided attention. So yeah, you have to sort of figure out what the set time for wake up to be able to get to school on time. Some schools, you know, have later start times for kids that are older and can get a little less sleep and start school a little bit later, but every school group is a little bit different. So I think a lot of kids have to figure out how to get a little bit of that homework in their downtime between games or not waiting till they get home late at night and then trying to struggle with the homework and the delaying bedtime can then have more consequences, right? They'll sleep the next day. Their academic prowess can be, you know, impaired with. Their cognitive performance can also be impaired with. So for every kid, it's definitely a balancing game to figure out what the priorities are.
0: Yeah. Well, it does seem like it can just snowball. We're speaking with Dr. Brandy McKelvey, sleep medicine specialist, also professor of medicine at UT Health Houston. So generally speaking, good health hygiene includes what?
1: Good sleep hygiene? Yes. So it would be the necessary number of hours of sleep and then a regular bedtime regimen. And again, it's whatever is most relaxing to the kid, a regular bedtime, a regular wake time. And then the bedtime routine needs to consist of, you know, a quiet, dark room. It doesn't have to be completely dark, but primarily dark and cool. You know, data suggests that fairly cool room can definitely promote good quality sleep. Even as cold, you might hear some people say as cold as like 62, 66, but again, everyone is different, yeah. but it can be difficult to get a room, you know, that cool.
0: Dr. Brandy McKelvey, professor of medicine at UT Health Houston. 30 minutes now after the hour on This Morning, America's First News.

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0: Thanks for being with us. Welcome into Wednesday, August 12th. Gordon Deal with Nicole Murray. Some of our top stories and headlines. The progressive candidate has been defeated in the Wisconsin Democratic gubernatorial primary, while in Minnesota, the progressive won the Democratic primary for U.S. Senate. Pakistan says three of its citizens were killed on a tanker in the Red Sea during an attack by Houthi terrorists. Oil at $88 a barrel this morning. At least three dead from storms in the Midwest, with hundreds of thousands without power. And the Texas family, whose barn was saved from a fire by its honking pet goose. That story in about 20 minutes. How about this number? Americans took a record 24 million trips to Europe in 2025. Portugal received nearly five times the number of U.S. visitors last year as it did a decade earlier. Greece took in four times as many. Rachel Ensign, economics reporter at the Wall Street Journal, looks at how American travel has transformed in recent decades. Rachel, how did we get here?
1: So a lot of this is about the economy, the U.S. economy. Obviously, there are some challenges, weak spots, but overall, and especially for affluent people, the economy is doing really well. And people have made a lot of money, whether it's through raises at work or through, you know, stock portfolio gains and other asset increases like that. So they feel comfortable. They're spending it on travel abroad.
0: And Portugal and Greece seem to be getting a lot of the American tourist dollar.
1: Yes, those are two of the biggest hotspots. They're the places where travel has increased the most on a percentage basis. And the numbers are pretty staggering. Portugal got nearly five times the number of U.S. visitors last year compared to just a decade earlier. In Greece, it was four times as many.
0: Jeez. There's a picture that accompanies your story in the online article of Santorini. And just the crowds of people winding around the streets of this small little village makes me think, what do the locals think? I assume they like the tourism dollars, but it doesn't look like they could even step outside and go for a walk without having to climb over a tourist.
1: Yeah, well, that's exactly right. And that's why it's been sort of received with mixed feelings by the locals. On one hand, it's really helped boost a lot of these economies, and Americans spend among the highest of any group. So they're happy when an American shows up because it means it's someone who wants to spend money. But it's obviously causing issues too. You know, it's making locals angry. There's definitely been a backlash in a lot of these communities because people were just living their lives there. Maybe their families lived there for generations, and now, like you said, they step outside and it's jam-packed with tourists from all over the world.
0: Jeez. All right. So not only is the economy doing well enough to support this, at least on the U.S. side, but I think there's, I don't know if it's post-COVID, but there's kind of this new emphasis on experiences, right, rather than things in terms of how we spend our money.
1: Yeah. And that's a huge part of it. You know, after COVID, there was this, they called it like the YOLO travel, YOLO spending boom. People were cooped up. They couldn't go anywhere. And finally, they were able to. And they went and got passports. They traveled all over the world. But the interesting part is that has not stopped. People are still traveling. And what we heard from a lot of the people who we interviewed for this story is travel is sort of a cultural thing, right? Like back even just 30, 35 years ago, it was unusual for an American to travel abroad. Now it's the norm for a certain demographic of people, pretty much affluent people. And if your parents took you abroad growing up, if you traveled around, that's just normal for you. And that is where you're going to want to go when you go on vacation too. You know, once you kind of get that a taste of international travel, a lot of people just can't stop.
0: Yeah. We're speaking with Rachel Ensign, economics reporter at the Wall Street Journal. The story is called The Rise of the Unstoppable American Tourist. This shows no signs of slowing down, I presume?
1: Not really, no. Well, you know, there's an economics consulting firm that we have in the story that predicts that travel to Europe will rise another 5% this year. You know, it does seem like maybe they think the initial June departures number was a little bit lower than last year, but it looks like maybe that just the travel has shifted into other months outside of the summer, because obviously Europe is increasingly really hot during the summer. People are aware of this overcrowding issue. And so if they can, they're going to go in May instead of July. So it does seem like some people are shifting their travel.
0: Thanks, Rachel. Rachel Ensign, economics reporter at The Wall Street Journal. By the way, make sure to check out a podcast of today's program. Some of the stories, our growing credit card debt, and an Airbnb booking nightmare. 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Coming up next, the high school football player with a deadly surprise lurking in his helmet.
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0: Glad with us. Welcome into Wednesday. It is time now for the mic drop with this morning's Mike Gavin.
1: Good morning. Well, we talked plenty about ticket prices during the New York Knicks run through the NBA playoffs, and now in the aftermath of them winning the championship, you have to take out a loan just to get into a regular season game. Just hours after the NBA announced that the Knicks would play on opening night at Madison Square Garden against LeBron James and the Philadelphia 76ers, ticket prices shot through the roof. According to secondary market ticket apps, the get-in price to sit in the nosebleeds to watch the Knicks raise their championship banner is already $2,000 a ticket. If you want to sit anywhere in the lower level, the tickets start around $4,500. And if you want to sit within earshot of Celebrity Row, prepare to pony up between $40,000 and $50,000, with a row of ultra posh seats for sale for nearly $175,000 a piece.
0: What?
1: I mean,
0: the Knicks.
1: Yeah. Yeah, for a basketball game,
0: yeah,
1: that'll last about 2 hours, and then they'll raise the banner, and that'll be a lot of fun. But $175,000 a piece, if you want to be, you know, kind of nice and close.
0: Wow. Well, it didn't have to be this way. I mean, if you won a couple of other championships along the way in your, you know, in the last 50 years or so, that would have been helpful.
1: Pent up demand, obviously, right, to see the Knicks do good things.
0: Talk about dynamic pricing.
1: Wow. For sure. And as football players around the country get ready for the season, a PSA: if you feel something moving in your helmet, take it off and run. This after an Arkansas high school player made an unsettling discovery inside of his helmet, a 2-foot-long venomous snake. The Maumelle High student reportedly felt unusual movement inside of his headgear following warm-ups last week, and he brought his helmet to an assistant coach for inspection. A slithering cottonmouth was discovered behind some padding. The reptile was so reluctant to exit the helmet that police officers had to pour water into it to force the snake out and into a bag. Animal services technicians arrived a few minutes later, identified the snake as a deadly cottonmouth, and took it to a wooded area far from the school. Cottonmouths are the second most venomous snakes found in Arkansas. Officials said the player wore the helmet for nearly an hour and was very fortunate he wasn't bitten.
0: Oh my goodness.
1: An hour with a snake in your helmet.
0: Jeez.
1: I mean, I guess it was taking a nap. I don't know how it managed to just hang out in there for so long.
0: Right. I was doing some sprints, I would imagine, making some tackles.
1: Right. And the snake just jostled, not moving around until, I guess, towards the end there when he finally felt something.
0: By the way, how about every other player on that team pulling their helmet off after that,
1: right,
0: in all likelihood?
1: Yeah. Helmet inspection immediately. Yeah.
0: And hopefully the head coach, like, phoning the facilities guys and saying, it's time to take a look at what else is happening in our equipment room where we store all this stuff.
1: Right. Or no leaving your helmets on the ground, right? No, leaving your helmets unattended on the ground.
0: Right. Yeah, I didn't think about that. I thought, you know, I don't know, somewhere in the summer a snake made its way into the equipment room.
1: Yeah.
0: But you might be right. Just leaving it, tossing it on the grass.
1: Yeah. How about cottonmouth, the second most venomous snake found in Arkansas?
0: Yeah.
1: I didn't look it up. I'm wondering what the most venomous snake in Arkansas is now, because you hear about cottonmouths quite a bit.
0: Right. I guess that's why, you know, they took it to the woods, like far, far away.
1: Yeah.
0: If it was the number one snake, maybe it doesn't fare so well.
1: Maybe it doesn't survive the day. But the second most, sure, you can continue to live your life.
0: Oh, my. Thank you, Mike. 13 minutes now in front of the hour.
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0: Glad you're with us. Welcome into Wednesday. Let's think about the afternoon here for just a second. You've made it to 2 p.m., and then that afternoon slump hits you. Besides a cup of caffeine, what options do you have? Experts say a perfectly planned power nap is ideal. The sweet spot for that power nap is in the range of 15 to 20 minutes. Dr. Jerry Hu, board-certified sleep dentist at Nevada Dental Sleep in Henderson, Nevada, tells USA Today that with any nap longer than 30 minutes, deeper stages of sleep will occur and result in more grogginess because your body doesn't want to wake up. You should set your phone alarm before you close your eyes. Nothing can ruin a quick nap like waking up at dinner time wondering what day it is. And don't sleep too late in the day either. An early afternoon power nap can be helpful, but too late in the day might set you up for difficulty sleeping at night and that never-ending cycle of poor sleep. When it comes to sleep, your body operates in various stages of deep and light sleep. Light sleep, like that of a power nap, is non-REM stage. This is typically when the brain can rest. 8 minutes in front of the hour on This Morning. Once again, here's Nicole Murray.
11: And now, the three big things you need to know. Number one.
12: Moderate Democrat David Crowley has won the Wisconsin primary for governor. He defeated Democratic Socialist Francesca Hong, who says her team still has a plan despite the loss.
13: No matter who wins this primary, we're going to continue to fight for each other. We are going to collectively reject despair. And we are going to unite.
12: And in Minnesota, Lieutenant Governor Peggy Flanagan won the state's Democratic Senate primary, defeating Congresswoman Angie Craig.
11: Number two.
12: At least three people have been killed and more than 700,000 customers are without power as severe storms strike the Midwest. One death was in Ohio, while two others were in Indiana. Ohio Governor Mike DeWine.
14: This is the time to use common sense. We all do stupid things and we all make mistakes. This is not the time to do that. This is the time to really, really pay attention.
12: According to FlightAware, 45% of flights in and out of Chicago O'Hare International Airport were delayed yesterday, and 10% were canceled.
11: Number three.
12: President Trump has announced that a former Marine held in a Russian prison since 2022 has been released and is headed back to the United States. Trump said 32-year-old Robert Gilman from Massachusetts was freed on a humanitarian basis. Massachusetts Senator Edward Markey.
15: Human rights should be bipartisan. Democrats and Republicans should be able to work together to say that when an American is unjustly held, that we will stand together in order to ensure that that American is released.
12: The former Marine was originally sentenced on charges of assaulting a police officer while drunk. The NYPD says it has made progress in its fight against illegal guns. Commissioner Jessica Tisch.
16: Through the first 7 months of this year, New York City recorded the fewest murders, shooting incidents, and shooting victims in recorded history. Major crime is down nearly 7% citywide, and public housing recorded its safest first 7 months since tracking began.
12: Tisch added that so far this year, more than 3,000 guns have been seized. Shake Shack has addressed viral allegations that it imposed a no-tip fee at self-checkout, claiming that the apparent surcharge was a glitch in the system. A TikToker previously claimed he was charged for not leaving a tip at the burger chain's kiosk at Salt Lake City Airport.
0: Ah, there it is.
12: Yeah, right?
0: Oh, it's just a glitch in the system.
12: Yes, but are you going to refund him the $1.50?
0: Yeah.
12: Are you going to make sure it's not going to happen again?
0: Right.
12: I need more info here.
0: Wasn't something intentional. We just blame it on the system. Thanks, Nicole. 6 minutes now in front of the hour.
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19: By Kingo, Saturday, August 15th at noon during Cormorant Days at Parallel 46, outside in the sunshine. Registration is from 11 to noon and the action kicks off at high noon. 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

Thanks for being with us. A pet goose in the greater Houston area is being hailed as a hero for alerting a sleeping family to a fire that erupted in their barn. Fort Bend County resident Ben Gerber told KHOU television that he was asleep in front of the TV last week when he was roused by the honking of Goosey, the family's four-month-old pet goose. The family's home security cameras recorded as Goosey let out several loud honks while flames erupted in the barn behind the home. Gerber was able to extinguish the flames, and the animals inside the barn were able to escape unharmed. Gerber and his wife Chelsea, by the way, said the incident could have turned tragic if not for Goosey's vigilance. Goosey came to live with the family in May at the urging of the Gerber's younger daughter Elaine after they attended an event called Hug a Goose. That'll do it for this hour. For Nicole Murray and Mike Gavin, I'm Gordon Deal. Thanks.

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5: ABC News, I'm Sherry Preston. The margin of the Democratic side of the Wisconsin governor's race, just a few thousand votes, but the Associated Press is now projecting that moderate David Crowley will win the primary over Democratic Socialist Francesca Hong. In Minnesota, MyPillow founder Mike Lindell saying he can't believe he lost the Republican gubernatorial primary to Lisa DeMuth. The Democratic side of the race said that same governor's race going to Senator Amy Klobuchar.
6: We need a governor who is going to put Minnesotans first and not be a rubber stamp of Donald Trump.
5: South Carolina's Republican Senate primary headed for a runoff that will include Darlene Graham, sister of the late Senator Lindsey Graham.
7: I decided to answer the call to serve because South Carolina and President Trump need a leader who's tough, principled, and will fight to advance our conservative values in Washington.
5: The death toll in Columbia now well over 200 people after this week's earthquake. Thousands still missing. This is ABC News. Former Marine Robert Gilman, detained for nearly 4 years in Russia, has now been released. President Trump says it happened after he spoke with Russian President Vladimir Putin. The world's fastest racer hit another new record this week.
8: British driver Andy Green hit 406 miles per hour on Utah's Bonneville Salt Flats, a world record for a hydrogen-powered car, easily shattering the old record. His 32-foot car burned hydrogen using engines adapted from construction equipment. It comes as many look to alternative fuel sources amid rising gas prices. But hydrogen has its fair share of skeptics. One problem? Most of it is currently made from fossil fuels, so it's only as clean as its source.
5: ABC's Sophie Flay. People in Spain are rushing to buy specialized glasses to view a rare solar eclipse that'll be visible there today. 350 official viewing sites have been set up across the interior of Spain where the views will be the best. Sherry Preston, ABC News.
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3: Welcome into a Wednesday, August 12th. It's a KDLM Wednesday. Good morning. I'm Joel Koepke. Well, the Twins fought the Orioles last night, 5-2. Rubber game today, 12:40, first pitch here, KDLM. Lynx back on the hardwood at Portland, taking on the Fire tip-off tonight, 9 o'clock. Star Wars creator George Lucas is opening the Skywalker Grill next month atop the Lucas Museum. Full-service restaurant will serve lunch, dinner, and a weekend brunch. Nope, Ewok burgers not on the menu. And if you're attending tomorrow night's Field of Dreams baseball game in Iowa between the Twins and the Phillies, you get to sample a new Budweiser beer that's been aged with Major League Baseball bats. Beechwood Reserve, a special lager, only served during tomorrow night's game. Actual bats were used to brew it. Mmm, tastes just like pine tar, smooth. Welcome into a Wednesday morning. My name's Joel Koepke, broadcasting from our KDLM studios on Randolph Road, Detroit Lakes, Minnesota. Good old US of A, how's everybody doing on a hump day Wednesday? Yeah, how about that? So if you headed down to the Field of Dreams game tomorrow in Tyersville, Iowa, you get the Beechwood-aged flavor of a baseball bat in your Budweiser. Something kind of unique, I guess, if you're going to go down and try. Only available at the game tomorrow night, so enjoy your baseball bat longer if you're headed down to watch the Twins and the Phillies. All right, got a little coffee, a little juice, a little OJ, whatever you need to get your day off to a good start. It's the morning slurp. You ready? All right, here we go. It's a little hot, but not bad. Again, I could blow on it, but let's do another one. All right, now we can officially start our day together on a Wednesday. The old temp gauge tells me 63, the old rain gauge about a tenth. As a little bit of precip rolled through the area, and there's still a light chance of a shower maybe later this afternoon, and again, possibly coming up tonight, but nothing severe, just a chance of a little bit of more rain. 63 is our current temp, maybe 82 for the afternoon high. We'll come back with the latest from the News Center on a Wednesday next.
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6: From the newsroom, I'm Ryan Cunningham. Nicole Kirchner has joined Bell Bank as president of its Lakes Area operation. She'll lead Bell Bank's efforts in Detroit Lakes and the surrounding area while working with customers, local businesses, and community organizations. Kirchner brings more than 20 years of banking and leadership experience with a background in business development, relationship management, and community involvement. Bell Bank's senior vice president and community banking director, Todd Zabel, says Kirchner has a deep understanding of the businesses and people who make the Lakes Area strong. Kirchner says she looks forward to supporting Bell Bank's continued growth and investment in Detroit Lakes and the surrounding communities. The 6th annual Lakes Art Tour is Saturday and Sunday from 10 a.m. to 5 p.m. daily. This free self-driving tour invites the public into seven scenic artist studios tucked throughout Otter Tail County. Attendees will have the opportunity to meet seven host artists alongside 16 specialized guest artists invited from across the region. Every tour stop functions as an interactive gallery space where creators will sell original work, host live demonstrations, and share their lifelong knowledge of specialized craft traditions. The weekend showcase spans an expansive variety of mediums, including pottery, woodworking, furniture restoration, handmade paper, painting, fiber arts, collage, metal jewelry, stained glass, and custom clothing design. In addition to fostering local culture, the tour directly supports regional community advocacy. A portion of all art sales earned across the studio locations during the weekend will be donated to someplace safe, the local Otter Tail Women's Shelter. That's a look at news. From the newsroom, I'm Ryan Cunningham.
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3: weather. Had some showers roll through this morning. Maybe another chance developing late afternoon. Partly sunny, 82. Northeast winds at about 5. Tonight, 40% chance of rain, mostly cloudy, and 59. Tomorrow, sunshine and 79. Thursday night, partly cloudy and 57. And on Friday, partly sunny skies and a daytime high of 79. High 82 yesterday, 63 the overnight low, a tenth of an inch of precip here at our KDLM studios. Right now, winds out of the north at 4, pressure is steady. We are at 64 in Detroit Lakes. Twins back in action against the Orioles today here on KDLM. The Lynx hit the road, and J.J. McCarthy not going to be the starter for the Vikings opening day. It's Kyler Murray. All the details up next in sports.
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10: For the check of sports headlines, I'm David Kinderman. Minnesota Twins fell to Baltimore last night at Target Field 5-2. Bailey Ober took the loss after allowing 5 runs on 8 hits and a walk. It was Ober's first loss since May 30th, as he was 1-0 with 4 no decisions in his previous 5 starts. Brooks Lee and Royce Lewis each had 2 hits for Minnesota. The Twins have dropped 3 of their past 4, sit 3.5 games back in the AL Central, and a game and a half back in the race for the final wildcard spot. The two teams will play the rubber match of the 3-game series today at Target Field. 12 noon with the pregame show, 12:40 with the first pitch on KDLM. Zebby Matthews gets the start for Minnesota against Baltimore's Shane Baz. Well, Kyler Murray has won the battle to become the Minnesota Vikings' Week 1 starting quarterback over J.J. McCarthy. Head coach Kevin O'Connell made the announcement at a press conference Tuesday. The 29-year-old Murray signed a 1-year deal with Minnesota this past offseason after playing his first 7 NFL campaigns with the Arizona Cardinals. He was injured for most of last year. The Vikings are 3 weeks into training camp and are back on the practice field yesterday as they prepare for the preseason opener. The Vikings will be back to work today and tomorrow before the team will depart on Friday for New York. They will face the Giants in New Jersey with a noon kickoff coming up on Saturday. Minnesota United FC picked up a 3-1 win over Atlanta in League's Cup action last night. The Loons notched their first victory of the tournament. The Minnesota Lynx get ready to hit the road to begin a long stint away from home. Minnesota starts the trip visiting the Portland Fire. The 27-7 Minnesota Lynx have been the hottest team in the WNBA, winning 12 of their past 13. The Portland Fire are 13-19 on the season. Tip-off time begins at 9 o'clock from Portland, our time here this evening. The Minnesota Golden Gopher football team continues with fall camp this week, gearing up for next month's season opener. Redshirt sophomore Drake Lindsey will start at quarterback and says the camp is going well so far and he feels more comfortable heading into a second season as the starter. He says having continuity carry over from last year with the same offensive coordinator and scheme has been great so far. The Golden Gophers 8-5 last year, the big victories in the regular season over Nebraska and Wisconsin, and the postseason win in the bowl game. Minnesota opens up the regular season Thursday, September 3rd at home to Eastern Illinois at Huntington Bank Stadium. And finally, Minnesota sports fans have a chance to win tickets to more than 70 events during the 26-27 season. Minnesota Sports and Events has launched its Golden Ticket Raffle, with 5 winners each receiving a pair of tickets to games featuring teams including the Twins, the Lynx, the Timberwolves, the Minnesota United, the Frost, the Aurora, and the University of Minnesota Athletics. All proceeds will help Minnesota Sports and Events attract major sporting events to the state. The raffle will run through September 30th. More information at mnscgoldenticket.com. That's Check of Sports Headlines. I'm David Kinderman.
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Yeah! KDLM.

0: Yeah, we're not going to take it. Twisted Sister on the station you've got on for Classic Hits, KDLM. Drop and give me 20. 6:32, we're 28 minutes away from 7 here on this Wednesday morning. Today is August 12th. You know what day it is?
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4: Excuse me, the record's stuck. The record's stuck.
0: So let's take a look at some of the top grossing artists record-wise, right? So the Beatles have sold over 600 million albums. Michael Jackson at number two with 540 million. The King, Elvis Presley, third, 500 million records sold. Elton John at number four with 325 million. Queen, yeah, going back to the 70s, speaking of which, Queen, 300 million. Madonna, 300 million. Led Zeppelin, over 300 million. Rihanna, over 250 million. Pink Floyd, which I was surprised wasn't farther up on the list, 250 albums sold. Eminem, 220 million. Oh, yeah, Mariah Carey, 220. Taylor Swift, 200 million. AC/DC, they've got 200 million albums sold. The Eagles, about 200 million. Celine Dion, The Stones, Drake, all in that 200 million area. Garth Brooks, 170 million albums sold. Billy Joel, 160. Justin Bieber, The Beeb, 150, even though he started on YouTube. So like Rock X, Metallica, they've got 150. Springsteen, 150 million. U2 and Aerosmith in that 150 range. Who else? Little Wayne, 120 million. Bon Jovi, 120. Dire Straits, 120 million. So, yeah, get out and enjoy it. Quick true story. As a guy who's worked in the radio business for 40 years, the very first radio station I ever worked at was not far from here. It isn't even on the air anymore. KMSR in Sauk Center, Minnesota. I was running an evening show, Beatles show called Scott Muni's Ticket to Ride. I did something kind of dumb. So these were like 33 LPs, right? And, so I went, I put on the segment one, I locked the station door, ran down the street to the Hardee's in the Sauk Center right off of 94 to get something to eat because I was hungry. What happened? The record starts skipping. I'm in the drive-thru at Hardee's in Sauk Center, and the album is skipping. I can't get my food any faster. I get back to the radio station. Oh, yeah, the program director met me at the door. And needless to say, I was informed that I'm never, ever supposed to leave the radio station under any circumstance, regardless of how hungry I am. So enjoy your vinyl records on this August 12th, Vinyl Record Day.
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9: Detroit Lakes Weather.
0: All right, here's what we got for you today. Chance of showers maybe later this afternoon. Partly sunny, 82 for Pine to Palm. By the way, we'll have updates from Kale coming up later on this morning. Tonight, a little 40% chance of a shower, mostly cloudy and 59. Thursday, sunny and 79. Friday, sunshine and a high right around 78. Winds right now out of the north at about 4. Our pressure is steady. A little bit of cloud cover and 64 in Detroit Lakes. Eddie Money, Baby Hold On, Classic Hits, KDLM.

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0: everyone. I'm Mark Dorenkamp with Agribusiness News on Brownfield. Market analyst Dwayne Bussey with Bolt Marketing says updates to the U.S. corn and soybean yields are getting attention ahead of today's USDA supply and demand report.
1: If you're in a tough area, and there's plenty of tough areas of drought in the Western Corn Belt, you feel like the crop's not there. How come the market isn't reacting? The problem is there's a lot of really good spots that have had more than adequate rain this summer.
0: The report, out at 11, will be the USDA's first survey-based yield forecast of the season. And the U.S. Senate has passed a continuing resolution that would fund the federal government through mid-December. Missouri Senator Eric Schmidt tells Brownfield the CR provides funding for USDA.
2: Basically all the titles that we would normally do through appropriations bills. And then we'll have to get back to work, you know, but it'll be after the election.
0: Schmidt says he's optimistic the U.S. House will pass the CR once they return from the August recess. Mark Dorenkamp, Brownfield.
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7: 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It's time for our community calendar. 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You can drop your flyers, your info off in our studios, 804 Randolph Road. Snap is still good as always. Here's what we have for you today on the community calendar. Of course, today is Wednesday. It's a Hornet Pride picnic today over at UCB in Frazee. 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All money raised is matched by UCB and donated to Frazee Fine Arts and Athletics. 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It is cruise night here tonight in Detroit Lakes. It's the second Wednesday of the month. Things get underway at 4 o'clock and go until 8 o'clock tonight. 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Going to be a good time. Come on out and check out all the hot rods. It's cruise night tonight in Detroit Lakes. Speaking of activities, coming up tomorrow, it's Trucks and Tunes, Chris Crozy tomorrow. That gets underway at 5 o'clock at the Detroit Lake City Band Shale. 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Trucks and Tunes tomorrow. 26th Annual Ted Heiser Detroit Lakes Morning Rotary Peach Sale, Friday, August 14th, noon to 8, Saturday, August 15th, 9 until they sell out. $46 for the full lug, $28 for the half lug. Pickup is at the Nearson's parking lot. We talk about this today coming up on Hodgepodge. It is Cormorant Days. Things kick off on Friday with Little Miss Sunshine Contest. All kinds of events coming up Saturday. The 5K run, the Lions Pancake Breakfast. Also, don't forget the Crazy Clowns and the Roadhouse Food Trailer. We'll give you all the details on that. Again, Cormorant Days, August 14th, 15th, and 16th. The Aloha Tropical Dance Party is coming up on Monday, August 24th, 1 to 4 o'clock at the Frazee Event Center. Tropical decorations, tickets will cost you $7 at the door. And St. Mary's of the Lakes Roast Beef Dinner, fresh baked pie and silent auction coming up on Saturday, August 29th from 4:30 until 7, County Highway 20, Detroit Lakes. We'll wrap things up this morning with a check on your history lesson. Today is Wednesday, August 12th, 224th day of the year. 114 left until, I'm not 114, 141 left until 2027. Let's get that far ahead of the year. Today is World Elephant Day, National Vinyl Record Day, National Middle Child Day, and Milkman Day. Let's go back to 1851 on this date. The sewing machine was invented. 1964, Ian Fleming, the English spy, journalist, and author who wrote the James Bond novels, died. He was born in 1908. 1968, Jimmy Page, Robert Plant, John Paul Jones, and John Bonham played together the first time when they rehearsed in the studios at London's West End. On this date in 1970, singer Janis Joplin performed her final concert. 1978, the Commodores got a number one hit with Three Times a Lady. 1981, IBM introduced the personal computer and Bill Gates' new operating system, MS-DOS version 1.0. A year later, in 1982, we lost Henry Fonda. 1984, Lionel Richie performs his hit All Night Long with special lyrics written for the occasion at the closing ceremonies of the 1984 Summer Olympics in Los Angeles. Richard Marx got a number one hit in 89 with Right Here Waiting. 94, Woodstock 2, officially Woodstock 94, kicked off in Socrates, New York. We lost Merv Griffin in 2007. 2013, Boston mobster Whitey Bulger was found guilty of 11 killings and 30 other criminal offenses. On this date in 2015, Billy Joel becomes a father for the second time. And on this date in 2024, Vince Vaughn got a star on the Hollywood Walk of Fame. And that's a look at your KDLM community calendar along with your history lesson on a Wednesday. We'll take a short break, come back with some state news from MNN, check in with the Weather Eye crew and update the forecast. Stick around, we're back right after this.
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8: Minnesota News Network, I'm Tasha Radel. Minnesota Lieutenant Governor Peggy Flanagan has won the DFL nomination for U.S. Senate, defeating Congresswoman Angie Craig. Flanagan will face Republican Michelle Tafoya in November.
9: Michelle Tafoya is going to be bankrolled by every corporate special interest, every radical mega billionaire you can think of. They're desperate.
8: Republican House Speaker Lisa Damith has beaten Donald Trump-endorsed Mike Lindell and party-endorsed Kendall Qualls to win the party nomination for governor. Damith says now is the time to bring the party together. She will go up against DFL nominee U.S. Senator Amy Klobuchar in the general election. And a firefighter assigned to the wildfire response in northeastern Minnesota died late Tuesday morning after suffering a medical emergency near Ely. Officials say the medical emergency was not directly caused by firefighting operations. This is MNN.
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7: By the way, from 7 on a Wednesday to the program with Michael Carroll. Michael, how are we doing this morning?
17: I'm doing just great.
7: Well, we had a light shower this morning. What's on tap for the forecast?
17: Yes, so dry for much of the remainder of the day now. Just a very slight chance for perhaps an isolated shower or thundershower popping up somewhere across the region by later on this afternoon. We're aiming for some lower 80s for those afternoon high temperatures. And for tonight, a bit better of a chance for some scattered showers and some thunderstorms as a weak upper-level disturbance works in from the west. Still not expecting much more than just a couple tenths of an inch of rainfall for tonight. Overnight lows dropping back into the lower 60s. Thursday, gradually clearing skies, upper 70s to around 80 for those high temperatures. Friday, still a dry forecast with highs in the upper 70s. Then a bit of a soggy and stormy go of things for Friday night into your Saturday as a developing low pressure system tracks in from the west. Could pick up some quarter to half inch rainfall totals there to start off your weekend. Saturday, a high of 77. Sunday, the pick of the weekend, though, for any outdoor events or plans. We're back to the sunshine, a high of 75, and could touch 80 once again for those highs looking at to your Monday. From the Weatherology Weather Center, I'm meteorologist Michael Caro.
7: All right, thanks, Michael. High temp yesterday, 82, 63, the overnight low, a tenth of an inch of precip here at our KDLM studios. Winds are calm, a little bit of cloud cover, 64 in Detroit Lakes.
11: MNN Sports, good morning. I'm Tim Fisher. We'll start with football, where a decision's been made in the quarterback battle for the Minnesota Vikings. Head coach Kevin O'Connell.
18: After some dialogue in-house and just kind of daily, you know, analyzing the overall of where we're at right now, we did name Kyler Murray our starting quarterback.
11: The Vikings were on the practice field. They'll be there again today as they count down to the preseason opener coming up on the road Saturday to take on the New York Giants. On to Major League Baseball, where the Minnesota Twins dropped the second game of their three-game series to the Baltimore Orioles 5-2 last night at Target Field. The Twins and the Orioles play the rubber match of their three-game series this afternoon, 12:40 first pitch. Zebby Matthews goes to the bump against Shane Baz. To the WNBA, where the Minnesota Lynx back on the court tonight as they're in Portland to take on the Fire. I'm Tim Fisher, MNN Sports.
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1: ABC News, I'm Sherry Preston. The margin of the Democratic side of the Wisconsin governor's race, just a few thousand votes, but the Associated Press is now projecting that moderate David Crowley will win the primary over Democratic Socialist Francesca Hong. In Minnesota, MyPillow founder Mike Lindell saying he can't believe he lost the Republican gubernatorial primary to Lisa DeMuth. The Democratic side of the race said that same governor's race going to Senator Amy Klobuchar.
2: We need a governor who is going to put Minnesotans first and not be a rubber stamp of Donald Trump.
1: South Carolina's Republican Senate primary headed for a runoff that will include Darlene Graham, sister of the late Senator Lindsey Graham.
3: I decided to answer the call to serve because South Carolina and President Trump need a leader who's tough, principled, and will fight to advance our conservative values in Washington.
1: The death toll in Columbia now well over 200 people after this week's earthquake. Thousands still missing. This is ABC News. Former Marine Robert Gilman, detained for nearly 4 years in Russia, has now been released. President Trump says it happened after he spoke with Russian President Vladimir Putin. The world's fastest racer hit another new record this week.
4: British driver Andy Green hit 406 miles per hour on Utah's Bonneville Salt Flats, a world record for a hydrogen-powered car, easily shattering the old record. His 32-foot car burned hydrogen using engines adapted from construction equipment. It comes as many look to alternative fuel sources amid rising gas prices. But hydrogen has its fair share of skeptics. One problem? Most of it is currently made from fossil fuels, so it's only as clean as its source.
1: ABC Sophie Flay. People in Spain are rushing to buy specialized glasses to view a rare solar eclipse that'll be visible there today. 350 official viewing sites have been set up across the interior of Spain where the views will be the best. Sherry Preston, ABC News.
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0: 704, cloud cover and 64, about 82 for the high this afternoon. As Michael Carroll told us last hour, still a light chance of a shower, maybe later on this afternoon and again tonight. Updated forecast details coming up later on this hour. Speaking of which, we'll play 3 clips to win it. 70s television shows, no winner yesterday, so we'll give you a chance to win that Blue Plate special certificate coming up today. Audio clues about 7:40. Hodgepodge today. We got a couple of topics, so we'll give you details on Cormorant Days, and Mayor Brinkel will join us as well. That's our guest today coming up on Hodgepodge. 1 hour from now, we'll announce the winner in the J&K Marine on the Water Pontoon Party. I believe we're down to the last 2 giveaways for the summer, and we'll tell you who's going out in that pontoon next hour as we announce the winner at 8:05. Every Wednesday morning.

0: From the newsroom, I'm Ryan Cunningham. Nicole Kirchner has joined Bell Bank as president of its Lakes Area operation. She'll lead Bell Bank's efforts in Detroit Lakes and the surrounding area while working with customers, local businesses, and community organizations. Kirchner brings more than 20 years of banking and leadership experience with a background in business development, relationship management, and community involvement. Bell Bank's senior vice president and community banking director, Todd Zabel, says Kirchner has a deep understanding of the businesses and people who make the Lakes Area strong. Kirchner says she looks forward to supporting Bell Bank's continued growth and investment in Detroit Lakes and the surrounding communities. The 6th annual Lakes Art Tour is Saturday and Sunday from 10 a.m. to 5 p.m. daily. This free self-driving tour invites the public into seven scenic artist studios tucked throughout Otter Tail County. Attendees will have the opportunity to meet seven host artists alongside 16 specialized guest artists invited from across the region. Every tour stop functions as an interactive gallery space where creators will sell original work, host live demonstrations, and share their lifelong knowledge of specialized craft traditions. The weekend showcase spans an expansive variety of mediums, including pottery, woodworking, furniture restoration, handmade paper, painting, fiber arts, collage, metal jewelry, stained glass, and custom clothing design. In addition to fostering local culture, the tour directly supports regional community advocacy. A portion of all art sales earned across the studio locations during the weekend will be donated to someplace safe, the local Otter Tail Women's Shelter. That's a look at news. From the newsroom, I'm Ryan Cunningham.
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3: Here's your KDLM weatherology forecast. Slight chance for storms today. Otherwise, sunshine mixed with clouds at times. High temperatures reach up to 82. Winds out of the east, 5 to 10 miles per hour. Chance for storms tonight. Lows level off around 59. Cloudy skies expected. High temperatures reach up to 79. Tomorrow, partly cloudy skies. I'm meteorologist Jennifer Wojcicki. Currently, it's 63 degrees.
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2: With a check of sports headlines, I'm David Kinderman. Minnesota Twins fell to Baltimore last night at Target Field 5-2. Bailey Ober took the loss after allowing 5 runs on 8 hits and a walk. It was Ober's first loss since May 30th, as he was 1-0 with 4 no decisions in his previous 5 starts. Brooks Lee and Royce Lewis each had 2 hits for Minnesota. The Twins have dropped 3 of their past 4, sit 3.5 games back in the AL Central, and 1.5 games back in the race for the final wildcard spot. The two teams will play the rubber match of the 3-game series today at Target Field. 12 noon with the pregame show, 12:40 with the first pitch on KDLM. Zebby Matthews gets the start for Minnesota against Baltimore's Shane Baz. Well, Kyler Murray has won the battle to become the Minnesota Vikings' Week 1 starting quarterback over J.J. McCarthy. Head coach Kevin O'Connell made the announcement at a press conference Tuesday. The 29-year-old Murray signed a 1-year deal with Minnesota this past offseason after playing his first 7 NFL campaigns with the Arizona Cardinals. He was injured for most of last year. The Vikings are 3 weeks into training camp and are back on the practice field yesterday as they prepare for the preseason opener. The Vikings will be back to work today and tomorrow before the team will depart on Friday for New York. They will face the Giants in New Jersey with a noon kickoff coming up on Saturday. Minnesota United FC picked up a 3-1 win over Atlanta in League's Cup action last night. The Loons notched their first victory of the tournament. The Minnesota Lynx get ready to hit the road to begin a long stint away from home. Minnesota starts the trip visiting the Portland Fire. The 27-7 Minnesota Lynx have been the hottest team in the WNBA, winning 12 of their past 13. The Portland Fire are 13-19 on the season. Tip-off time begins at 9 o'clock from Portland, our time here this evening. The Minnesota Golden Gopher football team continues with fall camp this week, gearing up for next month's season opener. Redshirt sophomore Drake Lindsey will start at quarterback and says the camp is going well so far and he feels more comfortable heading into his second season as the starter. He says having continuity carry over from last year with the same offensive coordinator and scheme has been great so far. The Golden Gophers 8-5 last year, the big victories in the regular season over Nebraska and Wisconsin, and the postseason win in the bowl game. Minnesota opens up the regular season Thursday, September 3rd at home to Eastern Illinois at Huntington Bank Stadium. And finally, Minnesota sports fans have a chance to win tickets to more than 70 events during the 26-27 season. Minnesota Sports and Events has launched its Golden Ticket Raffle, with five winners each receiving a pair of tickets to games featuring teams including the Twins, the Lynx, the Timberwolves, the Minnesota United, the Frost, the Aurora, and the University of Minnesota Athletics. All proceeds will help Minnesota Sports and Events attract major sporting events to the state. The raffle will run through September 30th. More information at MNSCGoldenTicket.com. That's Check of Sports Headlines. I'm David Kinderman.
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2: 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Nancy Findey, age 60 of Ogama, passed away on Friday, August 7th at her home under the loving care of her family and HIA Hospice. Traditional funeral services will be held Wednesday the 12th at 11 a.m. at the Nancy Findey Residence, 34780 County Road 143 in Ogama. Visitation will take place 1 hour prior to the services Wednesday. The arrangements for Nancy Findey of Ogama have been arranged and entrusted to the Anderson Family Funeral Home of Manoman. Irene Helen Dahlin of Breckenridge, formerly of Twin Valley, was called to her heavenly home on August 8th at the age of 96. Funeral services will be held Thursday the 13th at 11 a.m. at Grace Lutheran Church in Breckenridge. Visitation will be held 1 hour before the funeral at the church on Thursday morning. The arrangements for Irene Helen Dahlin of Breckenridge, formerly of Twin Valley, having been made and entrusted to the Anderson Family Funeral Home of Twin Valley. Arliss Verna Wirth, age 101, of Frazee, passed away on August 6th at the Frazee Care Center. A private family graveside service will be held at Lakeside Cemetery in Frazee. The arrangements for Arliss Verna Wirth of Frazee having been made through the Fury Funeral Home of Frazee. Robert Hall, age 89, of Wabin, passed away on Friday, August 7th at his home. Visitation will take place at St. Anne's Catholic Church in Wabin, Thursday the 13th from 5 until 7 p.m. with a prayer service and rosary beginning at 6:30. Visitation will continue 1 hour prior to the services at the church on Friday morning. A funeral mass will be held at 11 a.m. Friday the 14th at St. Anne's Catholic Church. The arrangements for Robert Hall of Wabin have been arranged and entrusted to the Anderson Family Funeral Home of Manoman. Hazel Elizabeth Johnson, age 96, originally a Frazee, passed away on July 29th at Battle Lake Good Samaritan Society. A family-led memorial service will be held at 2 p.m. Friday the 14th at Bethlehem Lutheran Church in Frazee. There will be a visitation beginning 1 hour prior to the services Friday afternoon. The arrangements have been made and entrusted to the Glendy Nielsen Funeral Homes. Funeral announcements are being brought to you by the David Donahoe Funeral Home and the West Chose Funeral Home, both of Detroit Lakes.
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0: Station you've got on for classic hits, Aerosmith, 7:31, or 29 minutes away from 8 o'clock. Still a little bit of cloud cover in 64, about 82 for the afternoon high. Should be another decent day, another chance possibly of a shower or two coming up after 3 o'clock. Did you know that today is Middle Child Day? Well, why is Middle Child Day so special? Apparently, the unique birth order fosters exceptional social and emotional strengths. So why do the middle children have different strengths than the firstborn and the lastborn? Well, they're natural peacemakers, master negotiators, deep independence because parents often focus heavily on the earliest or the oldest, strong friendships, high humility and kindness, and strength. Yeah, because the older child always says, hey, go get me this, go get me that. So I got to ask, are you the middle child or like me? I'm the oldest. I think the firstborn has it tougher, and here's why, right? Because your firstborn child, your new parents, you don't really know what you're doing raising the first one, right? And my brothers and my sister always said to me that we learn from you what not to do, right? So I think you learn from the oldest, but here's a salute to your middle child.
1: August 12th is Middle Child Day. Of course, you didn't even notice. We can finally celebrate a day for the kid who grew up asking,
2: did anybody actually notice I was here?
1: The oldest one got the new clothes. The youngest got attention.
3: Aww.
1: And the middle child got,
2: whose turn is it to take out the trash?
1: But middle children are masters of survival. They can disappear from a family gathering, eat the last cookie, and nobody notices until the youngest starts crying. So find a middle child today and say,
4: we see you.
1: Just be prepared. They've been waiting for 20 years to tell you exactly how you screwed them up. Warning, Middle Child Day may cause sibling resentment, competitive storytelling, and the sudden discovery that
5: Mom really did have a favorite.
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9: Minnesota News Network, I'm Tasha Radel. Lieutenant Governor Peggy Flanagan defeated U.S. Representative Angie Craig to win the DFL nomination for U.S. Senate. Congresswoman Craig has now thrown her support behind Flanagan.
10: Peggy's story is one of grit, of determination, and resolve. The election was a choice between two women, and it's a great damn day to see women running even against each other.
9: Republican House Speaker Lisa Damith has secured the party nomination for governor and will square off with Senator Amy Klobuchar in the November election. Trina Swanson has won the DFL nomination in Minnesota's 8th congressional district. She will face Republican incumbent Congressman Pete Stauber in the general election. The 8th district covers much of northeastern Minnesota, including Duluth, the Iron Range, and Arrowhead region. This is MNN.
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4: Here's your KDLM weatherology forecast. Slight chance for storms today. Otherwise, sunshine mixed with clouds at times. High temperatures reach up to 82. Winds out of the east, 5 to 10 miles per hour. Chance for storms tonight. Lows level off around 59. Cloudy skies expected. High temperatures reach up to 79. Tomorrow, partly cloudy skies. I'm meteorologist Jennifer Wojcicki. Currently, it's 63 degrees.
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0: For three clips to win it, brought to you by Bleachers Bar and Grill, home of the Tuesday Blue Plate Special. Next Tuesday's Blue Plate, the Bleacher Bowl. Yeah, come on out, check it all out. Bleachers Bar and Grill, Detroit Lakes. All right, we're doing 70s television shows this week. If you're new or this is your first time, here's how we play the game. I'll give you some audio clues. You identify today's 70s TV show. Get it right today, and you can have that certificate for the Blue Plate Special at Bleacher's Bar and Grill. All right, a little background on today's show. This one premiered on CBS Television September 14th, 1972. Had a pretty good run. Final episode aired on CBS June 4th of 1981. You can figure it out. Give me a call. 847-1340. As always, we will put you on the air to make you a winner. All right, gang, for the Blue Plate Special Certificate of Bleachers. Listen closely, good luck, and here we go. Clip number one on three clips to win it.
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18: What's your secret, Lyle? I have a photographic memory. Dr. Elliott at the University of Chicago thought it was very interesting. My IQ is so high they don't have any tests that can measure it. It's unusual in such cases for a subject such as myself to have a photographic memory.
19: Well, well, I knew a man once that had a phonographic memory.
20: He said photographic, not phonographic.
19: Yes, Esther, phonographic memory. He never could forget a song once he heard it on a Victorola.
0: All right, you know what, 70s TV show, 847-1340, need some help. We're back next with clip number two.
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0: All right, we're back on three clips. So let's go to the phones. Hi, good morning, KDLM. Who's this?
22: This is Missy.
0: Missy, how are we doing this morning?
22: Good, how are you?
0: Fantastic. All right, Missy, listen up. We gave you clip number one. Here is clip number two.
23: Everybody quiet down now and get some sleep.
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25: 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Good night, Ben.
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32: 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Good night, Jim Bob. Good night, Jim Bob.
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34: What's going on? I was asleep. What's everybody doing?
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0: All right, Missy. You know what 70s TV show that is?
22: The Waltons.
0: So I got to ask, were you a big Waltons fan back in the day?
22: I sure was.
0: Yeah, I think all of us were. Fantastic. All right, you got the certificate for the Blue Plate Special out at Bleachers. Missy, you can stop by and pick up your certificate. Have a great day. Thanks for playing along with the stand. Three clips to win it.
22: All right, thank you.
0: All right, take care. Missy got it right. The Waltons, going back to 1972. We'll do another one tomorrow. Three clips to win it, heard only on KDLM and brought to you by Bleacher's Bar and Grill.
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0: station you've got on for classic hits, Boston and Peace of Mind on your Wednesday morning. 66, we're about 7 minutes away from the top of the hour. Of course, you know what's going on right now. Yeah, it's day two of Pine to Palm. Cale Daniels will have a complete updated report for you later on this morning. We'll have complete coverage of the championship round coming up on Sunday afternoon. Quick look at the leaderboard as we go into day two. I see a couple of former Lakers doing pretty well. Sully Broughton and Brock Berhans both tied at 4 under, tied for 5th place. Leader is Torger Ohi from Medina at 10 under. And some other notables. Who else we got? Ian Simonich at 3 under, by the way. Brock and Sully will be teeing off today at 12:40. And again, Cale Daniels will have an update for you coming up later on this morning. We'll also have one tomorrow and then again on Thursday and Friday. And then championship coverage on Sunday of Pine to Palm. Right here on KDLM.
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3: Here's your KDLM weatherology forecast. Slight chance for storms today. Otherwise, a blend of clouds and sun. Daytime highs approaching 82. Winds out of the east, 5 to 10 miles per hour. Chance of thunderstorms tonight. Lows level off around 59. Cloudy skies expected. Highs level off around 79. Tomorrow, a mix of clouds and sun. I'm meteorologist Jennifer Wojcicki. Right now, 64.
4: MNN Sports. Good morning. I'm Tim Fisher. We'll start with football, where a decision's been made in the quarterback battle for the Minnesota Vikings. Head coach Kevin O'Connell.
5: After some dialogue in house and just kind of daily, you know, analyzing the overall of where we're at right now, we did name Kyler Murray, our starting quarterback.
4: The Vikings were on the practice field. They'll be there again today as they count down to the preseason opener coming up on the road Saturday to take on the New York Giants. On to Major League Baseball, where the Minnesota Twins dropped the second game of their 3-game series to the Baltimore Orioles 5-2 last night at Target Field. The Twins and the Orioles play the rubber match of their 3-game series this afternoon, 12:40 first pitch. Zebby Matthews goes to the bump against Shane Baz. To the WNBA, where the Minnesota Lynx back on the court tonight as they're in Portland to take on the Fire. I'm Tim Fisher, MNN Sports.
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0: to win more than 50% of the vote in the Republican primary to replace her brother on the November ballot, despite the complete and total support of the president.
1: I've been accused of not being a politician. Guilty as charged.
0: ABC News now projecting Graham will advance to a runoff against Republican Congressman Ralph Norman.
2: That's ABC's Jay O'Brien. Well, over 200 people killed in the earthquake in Colombia. Search teams still looking for thousands who are reported missing. A total eclipse of the sun set to darken the skies over Iceland this afternoon and then head to Europe. The east coast of the U.S. should get a bit of dimming from the eclipse. This is ABC News. A woman and four children all found dead in a Winfield, Kansas home. Also dead, the gunman, says Police Chief Robbie Long.
3: The decision was made to attempt to breach the front door just to see if they could see inside what was occurring. Immediately, the door was breached and officers called for assistance and medical. There inside, they located six individuals deceased.
2: The suspected shooter, the husband and father of the woman and the children. New inflation numbers coming out from the government today, and most experts expect we will see what you probably already know. Everything costs more.
4: Prices are still going in the wrong direction. Inflation is expected to go up at an annual rate of 3.4%. What does that mean? Prices are 3.4% higher compared to the same time last year. And that is about where we were the month before, but it is still above where you want to see in a healthy economy, which is typically closer to a 2% rate.
2: ABC's Elizabeth Schulze. I'm Sherry Preston, ABC News.
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8: 804, cloud cover in 67, about 82 for the high later on this afternoon. More on your forecast coming up. We've got the birthday club for you today. If you've got somebody you want to get on the list, you can call the front office, 847-5624. Couple of topics of discussion today coming up on Hodgepodge. Tammy will join us in studio. We'll give you the details about Cormorant Days, which is coming up this weekend, and Detroit Lakes Mayor Matt Brink will swing by, and we'll touch with Mayor Brink coming up today on Hodgepodge. Don't forget the Twins. Yeah, the Twins are a noontime affair today as they take on the Baltimore Orioles. Pregame at high noon, first pitch at 12:40. And then tomorrow, of course, is the Field of Dreams game, which is going on down in Iowa. So if you're headed down to the game, maybe you heard me mention this earlier this morning. If you're actually headed down to the game in Dyersville, so Budweiser's got a beer that's been brewed and aged with Major League Baseball bats. It's called Beechwood Reserve. It's a special lager, only being served during the game tomorrow. Actual bats were used to brew it. So if you're headed down to the Iowa cornfield tomorrow to watch the Twins and the Phillies get a Beechwood Reserve aged with actual baseball bats. All right, it's 8:05. It's Wednesday. You know what that means? It's time to announce our On the Water Pontoon Pond Winnie. Winner for J&K Marine.

0: Your friends here at KDLM. Only 2 weeks left before we wrap this up for the summer. But congratulations today going out to Don Kramvik of Frazee. Don, congratulations. You are the On the Water Pontoon Party winner. You and nine of your friends will be cruising around on the South Bay Pontoon next week. Again, only 2 chances to win, and you can get registered by grabbing that smartphone and texting the keyword pontoon to 218-847-2001. Listen next Wednesday for another chance to see if you're the winner on the Water Pontoon Party from J&K Marine and Classic Kids, Katie Lynn. Our look at local news this hour brought to you by West Joe's Funeral Home.
1: From the newsroom, I'm Ryan Cunningham. Nicole Kirchner has joined Bell Bank as president of its Lakes area operation. She'll lead Bell Bank's efforts in Detroit Lakes and the surrounding area while working with customers, local businesses, and community organizations. Kirchner brings more than 20 years of banking and leadership experience with a background in business development, relationship management, and community involvement. Bell Bank's senior vice president and community banking director, Todd Zabel, says Kirchner has a deep understanding of the businesses and people who make the Lakes area strong. Kirchner says she looks forward to supporting Bell Bank's continued growth and investment in Detroit Lakes and the surrounding communities. The 6th annual Lakes Art Tour is Saturday and Sunday from 10 a.m. to 5 p.m. daily. This free self-driving tour invites the public into 7 scenic artist studios tucked throughout Otter Tail County. Attendees will have the opportunity to meet 7 host artists alongside 16 specialized guest artists invited from across the region. Every tour stop functions as an interactive gallery space where creators will sell original work, host live demonstrations, and share their lifelong knowledge of specialized craft traditions. The weekend showcase spans an expansive variety of mediums, including pottery, woodworking, furniture restoration, handmade paper, painting, fiber arts, collage, metal jewelry, stained glass, and custom clothing design. In addition to fostering local culture, the tour directly supports regional community advocacy. A portion of all art sales earned across the studio locations during the weekend will be donated to Someplace Safe, the local Otter Tail Women's Shelter. That's a look at news. From the newsroom, I'm Ryan Cunningham.
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4: Here's your KDLM weatherology forecast. Slight chance for storms today. Otherwise, a blend of clouds and sun. Daytime highs approaching 82. Winds out of the east, 5 to 10 miles per hour. Chance of thunderstorms tonight. Lows level off around 59. Cloudy skies expected. Highs level off around 79. Tomorrow, a mix of clouds and sun. I'm meteorologist Jennifer Wojcicki. Right now, 64.
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0: For the Check of Sports Headlines, I'm David Kinnerman. Minnesota Twins fell to Baltimore last night at Target Field 5-2. Bailey Ober took the loss after allowing 5 runs on 8 hits and a walk. It was Ober's first loss since May 30th, as he was 1-0 with 4 no decisions in his previous 5 starts. Brooks Lee and Royce Lewis each had 2 hits for Minnesota. The Twins have dropped 3 of their past 4, sit 3.5 games back in the AL Central, and a game and a half back in the race for the final wildcard spot. The two teams will play the rubber match of the 3-game series today at Target Field. 12 noon with the pregame show, 12:40 with the first pitch on KDLM. Zebby Matthews gets the start for Minnesota against Baltimore's Shane Baz. Well, Kyler Murray has won the battle to become the Minnesota Vikings' Week 1 starting quarterback over J.J. McCarthy. Head coach Kevin O'Connell made the announcement at a press conference Tuesday. The 29-year-old Murray signed a 1-year deal with Minnesota this past offseason after playing his first 7 NFL campaigns with the Arizona Cardinals. He was injured for most of last year. The Vikings are 3 weeks into training camp and are back on the practice field yesterday as they prepare for the preseason opener. The Vikings will be back to work today and tomorrow before the team will depart on Friday for New York. They will face the Giants in New Jersey with a noon kickoff coming up on Saturday. Minnesota United FC picked up a 3-1 win over Atlanta in League's Cup action last night. The Loons notched their first victory of the tournament. The Minnesota Lynx get ready to hit the road to begin a long stint away from home. Minnesota starts the trip visiting the Portland Fire. The 27-7 Minnesota Lynx have been the hottest team in the WNBA, winning 12 of their past 13. The Portland Fire are 13-19 on the season. Tip-off time begins at 9 o'clock from Portland, our time here this evening. The Minnesota Golden Gopher football team continues with fall camp this week, gearing up for next month's season opener. Redshirt sophomore Drake Lindsey will start at quarterback and says the camp is going well so far and he feels more comfortable heading into his second season as the starter. He says having continuity carry over from last year with the same offensive coordinator and scheme has been great so far. The Golden Gophers 8-5 last year, the big victories in the regular season over Nebraska and Wisconsin, and the postseason win in the bowl game. Minnesota opens up the regular season Thursday, September 3rd at home to Eastern Illinois at Huntington Bank Stadium. And finally, Minnesota sports fans have a chance to win tickets to more than 70 events during the 26-27 season. Minnesota Sports and Events has launched its Golden Ticket Raffle, with 5 winners each receiving a pair of tickets to games featuring teams including the Twins, the Lynx, the Timberwolves, the Minnesota United, the Frost, the Aurora, and the University of Minnesota Athletics. All proceeds will help Minnesota Sports and Events attract major sporting events to the state. The raffle will run through September 30th. More information at MNSCGoldenTicket.com. That's Check of Sports Headlines. I'm David Kinderman.
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0: Day 26, time for the birthday and anniversary club. We do it Monday through Friday on KDLM, brought to you by Dairy Queen of Detroit Lakes, along with DL Floral. As always, we do select one winner at random. They get the prize pack, the DQ certificate, and the birthday bouquet. Let's get to it. Birthdays and anniversaries for Wednesday, August 12th. Pretty easy job today, as there is only one to tell you about. So congratulations and happy anniversary today going out to Landon and Isabella Byer. Happy anniversary to the Byers from Uncle Glenn and Aunt Bev. You're the Birthday Anniversary Club winner. Enjoy the DQ certificate and that birthday bouquet. We'll come back and do it again tomorrow right here on KDLM. Stick around. A Wednesday installment of Hodgepodge is on deck.
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5: Buy Kingo Saturday, August 15th at noon during Cormorant Days at Parallel 46 outside in the sunshine. 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
0: 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We're at 69. Still to come, a little Corey Hart and a double dip today coming up on Hodgepodge. 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
1: Here's your KDLM weatherology forecast. Slight chance for storms today. Otherwise, a blend of clouds and sun. Daytime highs approaching 82. Winds out of the east, 5 to 10 miles per hour. Chance of thunderstorms tonight. Lows level off around 59. Cloudy skies expected. Highs level off around 79. Tomorrow, a mix of clouds and sun. I'm meteorologist Jennifer Wojcicki. Currently, 66.
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3: Good morning. Welcome into HodgePodge. Today is Wednesday, August 12th. I'm Joel Ketke. A couple of topics today in our second segment. Detroit Lakes Mayor Matt Brink is going to drop by and we'll check in with him. But joining me in studio for our opening segment today, I got Lars and Tammy with me. It is Cormorant or Cormorant. I'm going to ask that question. I think we touched on this last year. We're talking about Cormorant days. Tammy, Lars, good morning. Thanks for this day on HodgePodge.
4: Good morning.
5: Good morning.
3: So, what is the proper, we have this conversation, I think, every year when you come in, because it kind of depends on A, if you're born there, if you transplant in. So, Lars, how do you say the name of the town?
4: You know, I say Cormorant.
3: Cormorant?
4: Yep.
3: Tammy?
5: Cormorant.
3: Cormorant. See, right there. It's because people ask, right? Right? It's like Audubon,
4: yep.
3: Perham, Perham. Mm-hmm. Detroit Lakes is pretty easy, right? But no, it's always kind of fun when we get to this. Another great festival, which kicks off on Friday. So tell us about some of the premier events.
4: So Friday night, we start off with our 7 o'clock Little Miss Sunshine contest, and then that's the only thing for Friday. And then Saturday morning, bright and early, 7 o'clock, we get her going.
5: Yeah, Tammy? We're going to kick it off Saturday morning with the Cormorant Lions Club Pancake Feed.
3: I love a pancake feed.
5: Yep, it's one of the biggest fundraisers for the club for the year. So it's usually a lot of people, so they come early and get lined up. We also have the 5K right away in the morning. And new this year, we have several community members that have come together to form a choir to celebrate our nation's 250th anniversary. So they are going to perform at 9:30, start off with the national anthem and a lot of patriotic music for those folks that are waiting in line to have breakfast.
3: I see you got a car and truck show, which is always fun.
4: Oh, yeah, that's a huge deal. Yeah, we got that gets going at 8 o'clock registration, and you know, we got the Island Time Band going at 9:30, and it's usually just a good time. You know, it's people say it's like one of the best settings for a car show that they ever go to, under the trees, in the grass. You know, it's just sweet.
3: We know there's going to be a huge crowd at Parallel 46 because we're going to be out there. Dave Lee's the man playing little Vikingo, all part of a great weekend of events coming up this weekend.
5: We are excited because, you know, it's the preseason game, game at noon, and we're going to be giving away a lot of prizes, and I think you guys are bringing a treasure chest full, too.
3: Oh, we got all kinds of great stuff, including, I believe, a chance to win tickets to an upcoming Vikings game, so that'll be pretty cool. I was talking with Lars and Tammy before I went on the air. You got the kids' minnow races. Folks, if you've never seen minnow races, whether it's a kids' version or an adult, it might be one of the best spectator sports ever.
4: Yes, it is. It can get pretty intense at times, and we also have coming back this year, which we haven't had the last few years, is the kids pedal tractor pull.
3: That's always fun to watch.
4: Like, I know my kids are super pumped about that.
3: You know, it's kind of fun to watch because those kids strain, and pretty soon the face gets red, and then the vein on their forehead starts to grow a little bit. Mom and Dad are down there cheering them.
4: Yeah, are you talking about the kids' veins or the parents'
3: both.
4: Veins?
3: Yeah, both. It definitely goes both ways.
5: Well, we got the water park right next to that, too. So once they've sweated hard and won their race, they can go over and cool down at the blow-up water slides.
4: Yep, so. And it's free this year, the free splash zone, and it's sponsored once again by Bell Bank.
3: All right, I know I'm going to let you run. You're going to get over and talk to our buddy over Dave Lee. But Tammy and Lars, thanks so much for being with us. Folks, don't forget Friday, the Little Miss Sunshine. Saturday, a full day of events, a great time to come to Cormorant to check it out. Thanks for being with us today on Hodgepodge.
5: Thanks for having us.
3: All right, we're going to take a quick break. When we come back, Detroit Lakes Mayor Matt Brink drops by. Stick around. Hodgepodge continues right after this.
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7: Minnesota News Network, I'm Tasha Radol. Minnesota Lieutenant Governor Peggy Flanagan has won the DFL nomination for U.S. Senate, defeating Congresswoman Angie Craig. Flanagan will face Republican Michelle Tafoya in November.
8: Michelle Tafoya is going to be bankrolled by every corporate special interest, every radical mega billionaire you can think of. They're desperate.
7: Republican House Speaker Lisa Daymuth has beaten Donald Trump-endorsed Mike Lindell and party-endorsed Kendall Qualls to win the party nomination for governor. Daymuth says now is the time to bring the party together. She will go up against DFL nominee U.S. Senator Amy Klobuchar in the general election. And a firefighter assigned to the wildfire response in northeastern Minnesota died late Tuesday morning after suffering a medical emergency near Ely. Officials say the medical emergency was not directly caused by firefighting operations. This is MNN.
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3: Welcome back into Hodgepodge on this Wednesday. In our second segment, Detroit Lakes Mayor Matt Brink stops by for our monthly chat. Matt, good morning. Thanks for with us today on Hodgepodge.
14: Good morning. Good to be here.
3: Hard to believe we've had all of our guests the last couple of days talking about how quickly summer has gone now that WeFest is behind us. Labor Day just around the corner, back to school time, but still plenty of projects, construction season in full swing here in the great city of Detroit Lakes. What can you update us on?
14: Well, we've got, you know, as we've talked about the last few months, a number of projects. Westlake Drive Phase 3 is well underway. The first leg from Washington Avenue to Minnesota is completed, except for the final wear course of asphalt. We're now working on the second leg of that project, which is Rossman Avenue to Legion Road, and that's progressing very well. All the underground is in, and so we're going to be seeing curb and gutter this week and the multi-use trail this week. And once that's done, there'll be a lot more work that occurs on the beach improvement projects, which are also going on in conjunction with that street project. And then the final leg between Minnesota and Rossman Avenue will be completed starting at the end of August. And by the end of fall, we should have the whole street project done and the whole beach project done. So it's going to be kind of exciting to see the final outcome. And things are going very well. The contractor's ahead of schedule, so that project's going very well.
3: The transformation from where we started with on the beachfront to where we are today, I mean, wow, it really, really looks way different from what we originally started with.
14: It does, and when it's done, I've said this many times before, people are, I think, are going to be very impressed with the outcome and the way it looks and the way it functions, and the added amenities that we're bringing down to the beach area now are going to be really nice for folks. So looking forward to the end of that project. And then the pavilion project is, believe it or not, progressing. It, you know, has been a lot of visible work there, but now the underground and the the foundation work should be starting sometime this week, and that'll include the pilings, sort of footings that have to go in because of the soil conditions there. So you'll start to see a lot more work in the pavilion as we go. Washington Ballpark now has really picked up. There's a lot of trades at work down there. And so that project also is scheduled to be completed this year, including the field improvements and the new lighting improvements. The only thing is going to be the turf establishment. It's probably going to take pretty much all next summer to get that new turf established before we start playing baseball down there. So things are going very well with the road projects. The new water tower is almost completed now. The coatings on the inside and the outside are completed, and that water tower will be put into service sometime probably in October, and then the that water tower and the one on Shorewood Drive will both be dismantled and taken down. So things are going good.
3: So I'm just going to ask, what do you do with the, is it a scrap thing with the old water tower?
14: Yeah, we sell the steel for scrap, try to recover some of the costs for the new tower. So
3: that's a lot of steel.
14: Yeah, it is a lot of steel.
3: A lot of steel. Yeah. City elections and candidates, can you update folks on that?
14: Well, we have five spots up for election, and all five of those spots are contested this year because we have people who filed to run against some of the incumbents. In Ward 1, Sean Carlson is the incumbent, and he's being challenged by Lindsay Cooksey. In Ward 2, Mike Stearns decided not to re-run again for that position, and there are two candidates there, Zach Foltz and Marga Yabera. In Ward 3, Matt Boelke is the incumbent, and he's being challenged by former council member Natalie Bly. And then the at-large, there are two at-large positions. Jay Duraney is one of the incumbents. The other incumbent, Jackie Buchholz, decided not to go for re-election. And Tom Cleavy and Celeste Coppi have filed along with Jay Duraney. So two are elected, three are running. So it'll be interesting to see how that all comes out.
3: Well, I touch on the bikes and e-bikes ordinance. If you've been following the news at all over the course of the summer, this has been not necessarily a problem, but some interesting instances have arose with communities. There was just a takeover in Minneapolis over the weekend where 300 kids on scooters and e-bikes were out running around. And the biggest issue is kind of the definition of what is an e-bike, what is an e-motorcycle. And again, it's there's a lot of factors to consider. I think any of us who've watched a kid on a scooter blow down the street with no helmet and run right through an intersection, it's a safety concern. We're not saying your kids can't have fun, but so what did you guys adopt last night?
14: Well, basically, it really comes down to adopting a speed limit.
3: Okay.
14: You know, I think you covered all the issues that we're concerned about, and that's mainly safety, and both for people on these e-bikes or bikes in general, as well as other pedestrians. It's just a safety issue. So we are enacting, and we have enacted, a 15-mile-an-hour speed limit for any type of bicycle, e-bike. I mean, there's so many of these different contraptions, I can't even describe the different things that they have come up with now, but a 15-mile-an-hour speed limit. Along the beach area, we're going to have a 10-mile-per-hour speed limit for any bicycle-type device. And if you want to go faster than that, then you belong on the street. So the of course, the problem is going to be enforcement. You know, how do you really effectively enforce it? But our hope is that by enacting an ordinance, people are at least aware of it, and hopefully we can get compliance with it.
3: Well, the issue that I see is there's just a lot of young kids on like these e-scooters. Right. And the younger kids, while it's cool to drive around town on the sidewalks and stuff, they are not aware of traffic laws.
14: Right.
3: They don't pay attention to signs, turn lines, anything like that.
14: And those things go fast.
3: They do. And so, I live by the school over in Perham. We got the school parking lot like right behind my house. And about every night, about 6:15, the pack is out. All the kids come out, right? And I'm not saying that they shouldn't be out having fun,
14: right.
3: But when they fly right through the street, out of the driveway, and in the middle of the street, and all of a sudden a car has to hit their brakes because they're not paying attention. So it is a safety concern. But a lot of cities, a lot of communities across the country are now adopting some kind of an ordinance just to try and keep things a little safer.
14: Sure, and that's what we did. And our hope is that nobody gets hurt So we'll see. We'll see how it goes.
3: Anything else you want to mention, Matt?
14: The meeting was very short. We had just about everything on the consent agenda. I think we were out of there in 40 minutes. Of course, we had our meeting and all our committee meetings crammed into Monday because of yesterday's primary election. So, pretty routine, but things are going good, and a lot of these construction items are getting completed and a timely manner, and so we're looking forward to getting through this year and having a great summer next year.
3: Matt, appreciate your time. Thanks for being with us today on Hodgepodge.
14: Thanks, Joel.
3: Detroit Lakes Mayor Matt Prank with us here on a Wednesday. We'll take our final break and back and wrap things up. Stay tuned.
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16: The latest Ag Economy Barometer survey shows a sentiment gap between livestock and crop producers. I'm Erin Anderson, and this is Managing for Profit on Brownfields. The latest Purdue University CME Group Ag Economy Barometer shows farmer sentiment has rebounded for the first time in 3 months. Ag economist Michael Langemeyer, director of Purdue Center for Commercial Agriculture, says producers are more optimistic about the current economic outlook.
17: The Ag Economy Barometer Index increased from an index value of 113 in June to 126 in July, a 13-point increase. That was largely driven by a 20-point increase in the index of current conditions. The index of future expectation increased 11 points. And I really want to point to two things that happened from mid-June, mid-July to help explain why sentiment improved. If you look at the week that we surveyed in mid-June and compare it to the week that we surveyed in mid-July, there was an increase in corn prices of about 25 cents, an increase of soybean prices about 75 cents. And so that certainly helped. There was also, it was kind of a period of pause in the Iran conflict, and there actually was a slight reduction in both nitrogen prices and diesel prices in July compared to June.
16: But Langemeyer tells Brownfield there's a sentiment gap between crop and livestock producers.
17: There's still quite a bit of concerns about input costs in the short run. If you look longer run, cost control and financial considerations, particularly crop producers, are very concerned about the margins. But that's also reflected in the way they answer that biggest challenge in the next 5 to 10 years.
16: He says more than 60% of survey respondents remain concerned about long-term profitability.
17: Crop producers are very concerned about the margins in the next 5 to 10 years. And so even though sentiment's up, there's still some real concern related to high input costs and lower crop prices.
16: Langemeyer says policy uncertainty has producers from both sectors hesitant to plan for the future.
17: 55%, slightly fewer than 55% in the last 3 or 4 months, say we're heading in the right direction, but that's down considerably from what it was the last 6 months of 25. where there was anywhere from 65 to 75% said that we were heading in the right direction. And that really points to why the index of future expectations is lower than what it was in the later part of 25. In order for that index to increase, you're going to have more confidence in the policy environment. And I think this word sometimes gets overused, but there's just a lot of policy uncertainty, and it's not just related to the farm bill. It's also related to geopolitical risk associated with the conflicts in Ukraine and Iran. All of that creates some uncertainty and makes that future look a little less clear than it would otherwise, and keeps that index of future expectations below what it would be otherwise.
16: Langemeyer says survey respondents want additional risk management tools to help survive the current economic downturn. He says he expects sentiment to remain relatively flat heading into the harvest season. The barometer is a nationwide measure of the health of the U.S. agricultural economy and surveys 400 agricultural producers on economic sentiment each month. I'm Erin Anderson, and this is Managing for Profit on Brown Fields.
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3: Well, that is going to wrap up HodgePodge for today. I want to thank Tammy and Lars Odegaard for dropping by. Again, the Cormorant Days, Friday and Saturday. And again, Mayor Brink joining us today. Coming up tomorrow, Eliza from the Detroit Lakes Public Library will drop by. And we'll update you on what's going on at the library. Friday, it's Crystal Dibley from the FSA. And we'll also be checking in with Dennis and giving the update on Pioneer Power, which is going on over at the Pioneer Power Grounds over in Perham. Just a reminder, Pine to Palm continues today. Cale Daniels will have our first update right during the noon hour. I can tell you that a couple of locals doing pretty good. Brock Burhans and Sully Broughton both tied for fifth, shooting a 4-under. The leader is at 10-under, and Sully and Brock will be teeing off today about 12:40. And Ian Simonich from Moorhead, 3-under. Where else we got? Jimmy French, 3-under. So it's a big tournament going on this week. Of course, we'll have championship coverage on Championship Sunday live here on KDLM. Our coverage gets around sometime after 2 o'clock. We expect a live coverage. Championship Sunday of Pine to Palm. But again, Cale Daniels will have your first complete update coming up today during the noon hour. Just a reminder, speaking of which, it'll actually be right before noon because we got the

0: Cheery. Preston, new numbers on inflation. ABC's Elizabeth Schulze with more on today's consumer price index numbers. They were once again well above the Fed's targeted rate of 2% year over year. ABC's Elizabeth Schulze.
1: This was pretty much in line with expectations. That 3.4% inflation rate is about where analysts thought it would be when you look at kind of across the board prices in the economy. It's a good thing that we don't see that number going up, that inflation isn't accelerating, but it is still above where the Federal Reserve and overall households want inflation to be.
0: Prices are still rising more quickly than average wages, underscoring the struggle many Americans have had with higher gas, food, and clothing prices. Moderate Democrat David Crowley narrowly winning the Wisconsin primary for governor, defeating Democratic Socialist Francesca Hong. Minnesota Lieutenant Governor Peggy Flanagan won that state's Democratic Senate primary, and Darlene Graham is headed to a runoff for her brother Lindsey Graham's seat. This is ABC News. We're learning more about the upcoming trial of accused CEO killer Luigi Mangione after a pretrial hearing on Tuesday. The judge said that jurors would be kept anonymous to avoid harassment, intimidation, or outside influence. Defense lawyers and prosecutors are now working out a questionnaire for potential jurors. If you're in certain parts of the world today, you'll get the treat of seeing a total eclipse of the sun. ABC's Maggie Rulli's in one of those places, Iceland.
2: People will see that rare moment when the moon aligns perfectly with the sun, casting a shadow over the Earth. Starting in northern Russia, the solar eclipse will pass over a mostly uninhabited area of Greenland, crossing directly over the western edge of Iceland before making its way to Spain and Portugal just before sunset.
0: That wasn't the only cool thing in the skies, or won't be. This morning, there was a parade of planets that let people see Mercury, Jupiter, Mars, and Saturn without any assistance. Adding a telescope would let you see Uranus and Neptune. I'm Sherry Preston, ABC News.
3: That'll be $84.52.
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9: Minnesota News Network, I'm Tasha Radel. Lieutenant Governor Peggy Flanagan defeated U.S. Representative Angie Craig to win the DFL nomination for U.S. Senate. Congresswoman Craig has now thrown her support behind Flanagan.
10: Peggy's story is one of grit, of determination, and resolve. The election was a choice between two women, and it's a great damn day to see women running, even against each other.
9: Republican House Speaker Lisa Damith has secured the party nomination for governor and will square off with Senator Amy Klobuchar in the November election. Trina Swanson has won the DFL nomination in Minnesota's 8th congressional district. She will face Republican incumbent Congressman Pete Stauber in the general election. The 8th district covers much of northeastern Minnesota, including Duluth, the Iron Range, and Arrowhead region. This is MNN.
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1: Here's your KDLM weatherology forecast. Slight chance for storms today. Otherwise, a blend of clouds and sun. Daytime highs approaching 82. Winds out of the east, 5 to 10 miles per hour. Chance of thunderstorms tonight. Lows level off around 59. Cloudy skies expected. Highs level off around 79. Tomorrow, a mix of clouds and sun. I'm meteorologist Jennifer Wojcicki.

Blondie, One Way or Another, on Classic Hits KDLM. I'm Kel Daniels, and welcome to 9 o'clock. Welcome to Wednesday. We are smack dab in the middle of the week. Let's get on the better side of it, straight into the weekend. On the hour, on the agenda, we've got more on the way from Ready for the World, Norman Greenbaum, and you too. It's the Talking Heads, Burning Down the House, on Classic Hits KDLM.

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1: Ready for the world. Oh, Sheila on Classic Hits KDLM. 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We got more from Don Henley, Billy Joel, and Van Halen. Right around the corner on Classic Hits KDLM.
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Don Henley, the boys of summer on Classic Hits KDLM. Let's keep the hits coming. We got more on the way from the Cars and Van Halen. It's Billy Joel, You May Be Right on Classic Hits KDLM.

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2: 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Hi, I'm Barry Schroeder. How did we go from being a people of one language to over 7,000? It came about as a judgment from God. And how long did it take him to introduce all those languages? About a millisecond. No longer than it takes you to push a button on a computer screen and process information in a totally different language. But God introduced many diverse languages simultaneously. Genesis 11:1 says, "And the whole earth was of one language." And at this particular juncture, God saw that as problematic. He said in verse 6, "The people is one, and they have all one language. And this they begin to do," referring to the building of the Tower of Babel, "and nothing will be restrained from them which they've imagined to do." And so what was God's response? Verse 7 says, "Let us," notice the plural pronoun, "go down and confound their language that they may not understand one another's speech." And it happened in the twinkling of an eye. Suddenly, every person on the planet received the ability to speak in and understand a language he'd never before heard, neither did he learn it. Somehow, the multitudes of people who were all speaking the same language managed to find each other, and in this manner the Lord scattered them abroad on the face of the earth. There are some of you listening to me right now who have never heard this narrative, and you're scratching your head wondering how I or anyone else could believe such an impossible explanation of the origin of languages. It's because we believe in a God whose vocabulary does not include the word impossible. He can do whatever he wants, whenever he wants, wherever he wants, to or through whomever he wants, without needing their permission or approval. Oh, by the way, the manner in which he brought the universe into existence is equally as impossible, if you don't believe in the one who did it. For your information, you will believe the day you meet him face to face.
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8: Here's your KDLM weatherology forecast. Slight chance for storms today, otherwise a blend of clouds and sun. Daytime highs approaching 82. Winds out of the east, 5 to 10 miles per hour. Chance of thunderstorms tonight, lows level off around 59. Cloudy skies expected. highs level off around 79, tomorrow a mix of clouds and sun. I'm meteorologist Jennifer Wojcicki. Currently 68.
9: Adventure starts here. CF Moto side-by-sides are built for thrill seekers. Hit the mud, sand, or snow and leave the rest in the dust. J&K Marine.

Steam. Na-na, hey-hey, kiss him goodbye on Classic Hits KDLM. And speaking of goodbyes, Teddy Bridgewater, the former Minnesota Vikings draft choice of 2014, has officially announced his retirement. In an Instagram post, he said, "This time it's official. The wheel of mine can no longer deal with something so simple as standing around on the turf field. This thing doesn't just recover the same way it did years ago, so I'd rather officially hang it up." He played for the Vikings from 2014 to 2017 before going back to the Saints for 2 years, the Panthers for a year, Denver, Miami, Detroit for 2 years, and then Tampa for 1 year in 2025. A journeyman quarterback, spent 11 years in the league, officially calls it quits. Thank you, Teddy Bridgewater, for everything you did. Obviously, didn't bring Minnesota a championship, but you know, you were definitely a quarterback on the Vikings. Well, we are almost at 10 o'clock. We got Prince to help bring you there. It's Peter Gabriel, In Your Eyes, on Classic Hits KDLM.

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0: Lakers are being sold to American businessmen Josh Kushner and Bob Iger for over $12 billion. The search for survivors in the rubble of Colombia's powerful earthquake growing more desperate. There are still thousands missing, the official death toll 224. Moderate Democrat David Crowley winning the Wisconsin governor for governor over Democratic Socialist Francesca Hong and the Democrats. This is ABC News. ABC News can report that during a conference scheduled for federal court Friday, it's expected that prosecutors and defense lawyers in the Luigi Mangione case will discuss a possible plea deal in the killing of UnitedHealthcare CEO Brian Thompson. That's according to sources. At least 700,000 power customers have no power across the Midwest today following a line of strong storms. Here's ABC's Sophie Flay.
1: Wind gust in Columbus reaching 82 miles per hour.
2: It was like a freight train, like just like people say.
1: In the town of Roseville, floodwaters submerging cars. Authorities say one person was killed. In Chicago, the Midway air traffic controller tower had to evacuate amid tornado warnings. At one point, nearly 1 million customers in Indiana, Illinois, Ohio, and Kentucky were without power.
0: Retired Royal Air Force pilot Andy Green reached a new record high speed, 406 miles an hour, and dented at Utah's Bonneville Salt Flats in a 32-foot car powered by two hydrogen combustion engines. Sherry Preston, ABC News.
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1: Minnesota News Network, I'm Tasha Radel. Minnesota Lieutenant Governor Peggy Flanagan has won the DFL nomination for U.S. Senate, defeating Congresswoman Angie Craig. Flanagan will face Republican Michelle Tafoya in November.
2: Michelle Tafoya is going to be bankrolled by every corporate special interest, every radical mega billionaire you can think of. They're desperate.
1: Republican House Speaker Lisa Daymuth has beaten Donald Trump-endorsed Mike Lindell and party-endorsed Kendall Qualls to win the party nomination for governor. Daymuth says now is the time to bring the party together. She will go up against DFL nominee U.S. Senator Amy Klobuchar in the general election. And a firefighter assigned to the wildfire response in northeastern Minnesota died late Tuesday morning after suffering a medical emergency near Ely. Officials say the medical emergency was not directly caused by firefighting operations. This is MNN.
3: It's a stampede!
4: What? 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
7: Weather. Here's your KDLM weatherology forecast. Slight chance for storms today, otherwise a blend of clouds and sun. Daytime highs approaching 82. Winds out of the east, 5 to 10 miles per hour. Chance of thunderstorms tonight, lows level off around 59. Cloudy skies expected. Highs level off around 79. Tomorrow, a mix of clouds and sun. I'm meteorologist Jennifer Wojcicki. Currently 69.

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Come on, Eileen. On Classic Hits KDLM. I'm Kel Daniels, and welcome to 10 o'clock, my friends. We are in a brand new hour. Hope your Wednesday is going well so far as we reach hump day. On the hour, on the agenda, we've got another episode of Who's in the Wrong coming up about 15. While you're waiting for that, Sly and the Family Stones and Pat Benatar on deck. It's Poison. Every rose has its thorn on Classic Hits KDLM.

0: The Georgia Satellites. Keep your hands to yourself on Classic Hits KDLM. Welcome back to another episode of Who's in the Wrong, where users take to social media and ask, am I in the wrong for this? And we get to decide. And this one has to do about a date gone wrong. Let's get started and read in. They say, I went on a first date with a girl, and things were going pretty well at first. We decided, let's go see a movie. But about 20 minutes in, I looked over and noticed she brought out her phone and was watching TikTok videos with the sound on. I tried to ignore it at first, but she kept scrolling, watching full videos and even laughing while the movie was playing. I finally leaned over and asked, can you put your phone away? She said, I'm still watching the movie. Why does it matter? At this point, I got up and walked out, saying I was going to the bathroom, but really left the theater. I hope that you weren't her ride. That's, not judging, right? You know, you shouldn't be on your phone, but we'll continue. I figured if you're going to spend a date watching TikToks during a movie, why do you even want to come to the theater? She says, I embarrassed her by leaving and she didn't have a ride back. I hope they have Uber in her area, but I think she was the one being disrespectful. Who's in the wrong? Look, I think you're right to be upset about that, but leaving her at the theater with no ride and just ghosting might be a little bit too far. It's up for you guys to decide who's in the wrong. We'll take a quick break here. We got more on the way from Billy Idol, The Police, and Pete Townsend right around the corner on Classic Hits KDLM.
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3: Here's your KDLM weatherology forecast. Slight chance for storms today, otherwise a blend of clouds and sun. Daytime highs approaching 82. Winds out of the east, 5 to 10 miles per hour. Chance of thunderstorms tonight, lows level off around 59. Cloudy skies expected. Highs level off around 79. Tomorrow, a mix of clouds and sun. I'm meteorologist Jennifer Wojcicki. Right now, 71.
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We are almost to 11, my friends. We've got the Red Hot Chili Peppers to help bring you there. It's Elton John. I'm Still Standing on Classic Hits KDLM.

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1: ABC News, I'm Sherry Preston. Luigi Mangione is facing both state and federal murder charges in the death of UnitedHealthcare CEO Brian Thompson. Now there's word that the feds are discussing a plea agreement. ABC's Matt Rivers was in the courtroom yesterday for Mangione's appearance.
2: ABC News is now reporting that both sides, the defense and the prosecution, is going to discuss a potential plea deal in the federal case on Friday. We know that both sides have discussed a potential plea deal going back a few months ago. It was actually in June. We're not sure how close they got in the federal case to getting to an actual plea agreement, but we know this has been discussed before.
1: The Los Angeles Lakers are being sold to former Disney CEO Bob Iger and businessman Josh Kushner for a record $12 billion. The two saying in a statement as lifelong NBA fans, we are deeply honored for the opportunity. The World Health Organization just now saying that the current Ebola outbreak is on track to be the deadliest one in history. This is ABC News. It's almost time for students to return to school, if they haven't already. In addition to buying clothes, backpacks, and notebooks, ABC's Jim Ryan says you might want to keep an eye on the emotional well-being of your children as well.
3: Mental health specialists say it's important for parents to read their kids' emotions, but not necessarily to give in to them.
4: It's so tempting as a parent to say, oh, okay, we'll take a mental health day today and be able to go tomorrow.
3: Pediatrician Dr. Molly O'Shea says that seems like a reasonable way to deal with a return to school.
4: When actually that reinforces the anxiety and makes it even harder to go the next day.
3: Crucial to a successful start to the academic year, cycling your kids' bedtime back from a summer break schedule to the earlier wake-up time. Jim Ryan, ABC News.
1: According to Bloomberg, U.S. employers are bracing for the biggest price hike on employee health plans in 15 years. And as the price is just too much for many, a growing number of people are opting out of group insurance altogether. Obamacare premiums up about 20% as well. This is ABC News.
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5: This is Minnesota News Network. I'm John Anderson. The U.S. Senate race is set for November. It's DFL candidate Peggy Flanagan against Republican Michelle Tafoya. Flanagan is pushing Medicare for all.
6: Getting rid of prior authorization so that some dude behind a desk, or worse yet, an AI bot, isn't determining whether you get the life-saving health care that your doctor has prescribed. And passing Medicare for all.
5: Michelle Tafoya says,
7: I'm the only one in this race who's never run for office before. We have career politicians all over the place who have watched this state just go 100 miles per hour in the wrong direction, who have sat there in power not saying a word while the fraud took place.
5: In the governor's race, Democrat Amy Klobuchar will face Republican House Speaker Lisa Damoth. The general election is November 3rd. This is MNN.
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11: Here's your KDLM weatherology forecast. Slight chance for storms today, otherwise a blend of clouds and sun. Daytime highs approaching 82. Winds out of the east, 5 to 10 miles per hour. Chance of thunderstorms tonight, lows level off around 59. Cloudy skies expected. Highs level off around 79. Tomorrow, a mix of clouds and sun. I'm meteorologist Jennifer Wojcicki. Currently, it's 73.

Rick Springfield, Jesse's Girl, on Classic Hits KDLM. I'm Kel Daniels, and welcome to 11 on your Wednesday. We are at the hump of the week, and let's slide down the hill into the weekend together. On the hour, on the agenda, we've got another episode of Vikings Trivia coming up about 15. While you're waiting for that, Debbie Gibson, The Four Tops, and Madonna on deck. It's Talk Talk, It's My Life on Classic Hits KDLM.

0: Debbie Gibson, Only in My Dreams, on Classic Hits KDLM. Welcome back to another episode of Vikings Trivia. As we head towards the first preseason game this week, I'm getting really excited for it. Football is back. We've got another round of Guess That Vikings Player, and we've got a tight end this time who was a two-time Pro Bowler. Yeah, that's right, two-time Pro Bowler, and had a career average, or not average, but total, of 4,773 receiving yards on 482 receptions. Which tight end, that's a two-time Pro Bowler, am I talking about? We'll have the answer for you after the break on Classic Hits KDLM. 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

Tears for Fears, Head Over Heels on Classic Hits KDLM. Let's get back to Vikings trivia. We got another round of Guess That Vikings Player. Let me give you a little background information. It's a tight end that won, that was in two Pro Bowls, selected twice to the Pro Bowl. Yeah, that's an interesting award there. I feel like used to carry a little bit more weight. I don't know. And a career stat of 4,773 receiving yards on 482 receptions and for 50 touchdowns. Which tight end am I talking about? I'll give you one last hint here. Drafted in 2011 in the second round. You know who I'm talking about? Kyle Rudolph, of course. Drafted to the Vikings in 2011. He would play with the Vikings until 2020 before having a one-year stint at the Giants and a one-year stint at Tampa. That's Vikings trivia. Hope you got it right there. Yeah, that's a very, very classic Vikings tight end. We got more from the Go-Go's and Moving Pictures. It's Loverboy, Working for the Weekend on Classic Hits KDLM.

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0: Cale Daniels with an updated look at the qualifying championship bracket standings for the Pine to Palm as we enter the 94th annual. Let's take a peek at who is leading the pack. At first place, we have Toger Orr at 10 under par. At second, Landon Paas sits at 7 under. And then we have a two-way tie for third place. Joe Corton and Miles Bollinger are both sitting at 5 under par. We also have a very, very, very full tie at 5. We have Jake Birdwell, Nathan Anderson, Tyler Vincelli, Miles Poole, Joey McInav, Tyler Hoppe, Mark Olson, Brock Burns, and Sully Bratton. That's a Laker duo there, all tied for 4 under par at 5th. More coverage and standings soon to come as we continue the coverage of the 94th annual Pine to Palm, brought to you by Muscatel GMC, Old National Bank, Precision Printing, and Ameriprise.
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12: Here's your KDLM weatherology forecast.
11: slight chance for storms. Today, otherwise, a blend of clouds and sun. Daytime highs approaching 82. Winds out of the east, 5 to 10 miles per hour. Chance of thunderstorms. Tonight, lows level off around 59. Cloudy skies expected. Highs level off around 79. Tomorrow, a mix of clouds and sun. I'm meteorologist Jennifer Wojcicki. Right now, it's 75 degrees.
12: I don't know what gets more class than that.
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3: We welcome you to a sun-soaked Target Field on a beautiful day for baseball as your Minnesota Twins finish up the season series with the Baltimore Orioles. Good afternoon, everyone. This is the Menards pregame lineup card leading you up to first pitch today. I'm John Vitas. Chris Atterbury and Dan Gladden have the call and will join me in just a minute. Well, with the Twins losing some ground in the standings last night and nine straight games looming against the National League's elite, this is a game the Twins would love to have. It's already their 22nd rubber game of the season, and they've fared well in them, especially of late, owning a 12-9 record in decisive game threes this season. Well, after winning a lopsided game on Monday, let's look back to how the Orioles got even last night in our Twins rewind. The Birds had the bats rocking early against Twin starter Bailey Ober. Just two batters in, Pete Alonso cranked a fastball out to left, which made it 2-0 Baltimore. Ober had to throw 28 pitches in that inning just to avoid further damage. In the second, the catcher Yoel Pozo reached on an infield single, setting the table for shortstop Gunnar Henderson.
4: Runner stays put, and the pitch is hit high in the air to deep right field, and that ball is gone onto the dock for a home run. Gunnar Henderson turns and burns. Second two-run homer of the ball game for the Orioles. And they now lead it 4-0 here in the second.
3: Second homer of Henderson's career against Ober, his 19th of the year, and the Twins had a mountain to climb.

0: guys who will be on the call as we are at the park, courtesy of Treasure Island Resort and Casino. We welcome in Chris Atterbury and Dan Gladden. And guys, Zebby Matthews is a guy that the Twins would love to get into a groove, limit runs, limit damage. And today he's dealing with that foot blister, which has been an issue of late, as well as an Orioles lineup that really mashed last night against Bailey Ober. So what's your bigger concern today, Zebby's health or this Orioles lineup that seems to be heating up?
1: Well, I think it's a combination of both things. Zebby, you know, when he's on, he is on. Curious to know that they have done some manicure to the pitching mound out there for Zebby. He's got that push off inside by the big toe where he's created a callus, and he's opened it up a couple times. So they've maintained, or they softened the dirt up where he's going to be pushing off. So hopefully that's okay. But at the same time, Baltimore, we saw a little bit of Baltimore last night, especially early. First four innings of that ball game, what they're capable of doing.
2: About when they slug, they win. That's kind of basically how they are put together. So you got to keep the ball in the ballpark. Zebby has had issues with that. Zebby's been much better at home than he has been on the road. But then again, so had Bailey Ober been this year. I think the biggest issue with Zebby is, you know, how long can he go? We saw him actually pitch pretty well in some of these games, and then suddenly he goes back out to warm up, and he just can't do it anymore because of the foot. So we'll see how aggressively they push him. I know the big concern is on a day game, and it's hot, and the mound gets really hard. And that's the biggest concern, is keeping the mound from getting really hard.
0: And, guys, it looks like right now there's almost a dark spot on the third base side of the rubber, which is where Zebby's foot would be. Danny, is that, do you think that's some sort of different type of dirt?
1: No, it's a clay mound, so I think it might be a little bit different type of clay. I think you're going to see it break up a little bit easier. I don't think that, you know, when he pushes off, the friction can cause that callus or that blister. So I think they've softened it up a little bit, maybe going to keep it wet a little bit more. But Zebby was out here the other day with a ground screw on the mound showing him where he likes to position his foot. So hopefully that's not going to be a factor today.
0: Yeah, things you can do here at home with your crew to hopefully alleviate some of that friction and that pain for Zebby Matthews. Shane Boz goes on the other side. We're going to hear Derek Shelton talk about him in a moment. A traditional guy. He's got that big 12-6 banger of a curveball to go with a mid-90s fastball that gets good results like Brandon Young last night. But we don't see a lot of pitchers throw the downer curve anymore. Do you almost feel like it's more effective just because other pitchers around the league are not throwing it?
1: Well, I just think that it's the arm slot, high three quarter. It's more of a knuckle curve that he throws, so he gets good rotation on it. Here he is, 4-11, but I looked at his ERA, 3.76. He's pitching well, especially his last time out. Took the loss, went eight innings in that ballgame against Texas. Doesn't give up a lot of hits, doesn't walk a lot of guys. Not a big strikeout guy. Going to rely on his defense, but he's a guy that when he's on, he can be on.
2: Curveball, if it's in the zone, it's a problem. If it's not, then I think now suddenly you can sit on that heater and that cutter.
1: And then you start looking as a hitter. I'm going to start looking for that big curveball. And there's when his fastball comes into play.
0: Yeah, it should be fun. Power arms today. A lot of 95, 96 is on the radar gun. Should be fun to watch here to wrap up this series. Guys, we appreciate it. Always love chatting with you before these games and another big rubber game for the Twins today. We've been at the park thanks to Treasure Island Resort and Casino, the exclusive casino partner of the Minnesota Twins. 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Well, Zebby Matthews gets the ball in his last time out in Milwaukee. He was pulled during the sixth inning because of the blister we just talked about. Here's Derek Shelton on how the team is managing that today.
3: We just have to monitor it. We have to, you know, continue to see where it's at. The fact that it's a day game today and it'll be a little bit harder is challenging, but we just have to monitor it.
0: Definitely a storyline we'll be keeping an eye out for in this game. Well, we have a full pregame show for you today, including Chris and Shelty breaking down Shane Boz when we return. It's also a Wednesday, which means we are checking in on the farm quite literally today. And last but not least, our twin storyline zeroes in on a Twins hitter having a career year on the bases. And he'll tell you why. That's all today on your home for Twins Baseball.

0: 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It's time for Chris to chat with the skipper, and they start with the pitcher on the other side.
1: We're here with Derek Shelton. Twins trying to win a series today against the Baltimore Orioles as the Twins and the Orioles rubber match of this three-game series. Old-fashioned right-hander today in Shane Baz, Shelty. It's the fastball. It's the curveball coming out of a similar tunnel. Occasionally the cutter. He's from Texas. He kind of looks the part. Feels like a little bit of a pitching throwback today.
2: Yeah, I think so. I mean, he's a guy that just comes right at you and uses this stuff. I mean, there's no niche pitches. It's fastball, curveball, and cutter, and goes at you. But, yeah, he's a good challenge for us.
1: On that note, we see so many guys, they've got 6 pitches, they've got 8 pitches, and they're mixing and they're matching, and it becomes a bunch of different percentage signs swirling around in a hitter's head in terms of count. The stuff is obviously still very good with Baz, but do you feel like your team has reacted well to guys more like this?
2: Yeah, I think it's been a wide variety. I mean, we've had, you know, success against some of the best guys in the game, and I think that's really important. But the big thing for us is we got to go out and attack the fastball.
1: I want to talk about Luke Keyshaw a little bit. Not a ton of hits, but boy, is he on base all the time. And you look at his numbers, and he made some adjustments on the fly during the season. And really, since late June, early July, he's been one of the most productive on-base guys in all of baseball.
2: Yeah, I mean, I think if you look at his numbers for what he did the month of July, it was impressive. You know, he's starting to drive the ball. He's driven balls the other way now, which is really important. He hit the home run opposite field in Seattle. He had the double the other night in Milwaukee to right center field. I just feel like he's kind of gotten into his groove.
1: Is there anything, do you think, to move into the outfield? You said at the time we're hoping maybe backing him up will get him farther away from home plate, will help him out, or it seems like a lot of that work was already underway even before that happened.
2: Yeah, I think it's hard to attribute it to that. I think it was a situation earlier in the year he scuffled. He was being pitched a little bit different, and he's made adjustments. But I don't know if I would. I hadn't thought about it that way, but I don't know if I would attribute it to the defensive move.
1: All right, it's a rubber match in this three-game series. We'll send it back to the studio.
0: Since July 1st, a .447 on base percentage for Keyshaw. That is elite and certainly makes up for any sort of lack of power in his body of work this year. Well, it is time for a break, but when we return, our minor league update takes us to the cornfields of Dyersville, Iowa. The St. Paul Saints tell us what it was like to break in the Field of Dreams last night. That's right here on your home for Twins baseball.

0: Doug.
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7: You're listening to the Treasure Island Baseball Network. Well, welcome back to the Menards pregame lineup card as the Twins look to take the rubber match from the Baltimore Orioles here at Target Field. Well, it's been well documented that tomorrow is the Twins and Phillies Field of Dream game in Dyersville, Iowa. The Twins will fly to Dubuque in the morning and then bus over to the site for the game. The last time a major league game was played in Dyersville was in 2022, and it was done at a temporary venue. The new location now features a permanent stadium that seats up to 8,000 fans. The St. Paul Saints played the Iowa Cubs there last night to help break things in. Unfortunately, the Cubs won 6-3. But for today's minor league update, Saints play-by-play voice Sean Aronson spoke with Saints manager Brian Dinkelman after the game to hear about his second experience in Dyersville after managing the Cedar Rapids Colonels there a few years back.
8: Voice of the Saints, Sean Aronson here with Saints manager Brian Dinkelman. Well, you've just had the experience for the second time at the minor league Field of Dreams game. Just tell me about the experience of coming back here, the pomp and circumstance of everything, and what that was like for you and your club.
9: Yeah, it was exciting to come back here. Great ballpark, fun atmosphere for the guys to be here. Ended on the wrong side tonight, but it was fun to be here and enjoyed the game.
8: As you're getting ready for this game, do you notice your players, amped up a little bit more than usual? It is a different game. You play 150 of these, and to have this kind of towards the final 6 weeks of the season, do you notice anything different from them?
9: Yeah, it brings just a little extra energy, getting late into the season and have a little something special like this to come to. So I think the guys were excited for the game today. They had fun out there during BP and stuff like that, and it was good to be here.
8: I mean, they treat it like a major league game. You go up the line to start the games. You've got the special national anthem. You've got Alan Roach, the voice of the Minnesota Vikings, and does Super Bowls. I mean, when you think about all that and you look back on this, how did it differ, if any, from the first time you were here?
9: I think just kind of knowing what's going on here and seeing the movie site and the corn and everything out there, it's fun to be back, and I think the guys all enjoyed being here. They had fun out there on the field and enjoyed being here.
8: Well, I'm curious, you I know you're in a probably a different locker room than what Shelty's going to be in, but will you, like a president does when a president leaves, will you like leave him a little note or something, you know, just words of encouragement for when he comes here on Thursday?
9: Yeah, leave him a note that says win one here because I can't do it. So, but it was fun. Hopefully they have a good experience here too.
8: I want to ask you about the game. Second bat of the ball game, Ben Ross, who has been playing tremendous homers, third straight game that he's homered in. It's the second time this year that he's done that. Just tell me what you've seen from Ben and the way he's been swinging the bat.
9: Yeah, Ben continues to play well. Home run there in the first inning, and he's been hot for us lately and played a good third base tonight. So I think just showing the talent that he can do all around, play multiple positions, play defense, can swing, run the bases. So he's had a nice season for us.
8: And Kendry Rojas, again, Twins fans have seen him. He threw three perfect innings in his last start, came out today, just made the one mistake that left the ballpark. Four innings, just gave up the one run. Just tell me what you've seen from Kendry.
9: Yeah, Kendry was good tonight. Other than that one pitch he kind of left up and the guy hit out, he was strong for four innings and pretty efficient and did a nice job filling his own position a few times. So, yeah, he's done a nice job out of the start rotation with the four-day work, and another good one tonight.
8: All right, I'm curious. You've played plenty of ball games at CHS Field, which is known as a hitter's park. So is this one. So which one is more of a hitter's park, CHS Field or Dyersville here at the Field of Dreams?
9: Yeah, ball carries well at both parks. I think I got to say CHS just because that's where we play all our games, and we've hit a lot of home runs there this year. But, yeah, both places are good to play at and good hitter's parks.
8: 35 games left in the season. Your team still a game out of that one playoff spot. Just tell me what you need to see from your club over the final month of this season in hopes of capturing that one playoff spot.
9: Yeah, I think we just kind of stay the course we have been. You know, two losses in a row here kind of happens throughout the season, but we've been playing well, had a good series last week, and hopefully get back to the winning column tomorrow.
8: That's Saints manager Brian Dinkelman. Look, congratulations on an incredible season up to this point. I know today didn't go the way you wanted to, but continued success over the final month of the year.
9: Thank you.
8: This is the voice of the Saints, Sean Aronson. That was Brian Dinkelman, the manager of the St. Paul Saints. Back to you guys in the studio.
0: Yeah, thanks, Sean. Always love hearing Sean Aronson on our minor league reports and on some fun Saints highlights throughout the season. And glad he brought up Ben Ross, too, the Twins' fifth-round pick in 2022. So a talented guy, now has 18 homers to go with 27 doubles and 63 walks this year. That's a 936 OPS, and he's played six different positions for the Saints. Not much more he can do to try and force his way into the big leagues at some point. Of course, profiling as a very nice utility option. Well, we're going to bring it back from the cornfields to Target Field when we come back and focus in on a Twins player who's been pretty much perfect on the bases all year. That's next on your home for Twins baseball.

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2: This is the Treasure Island Baseball Network. John Vita is finishing up the Menards pregame lineup card with our twin storyline, which today is centered on base running. With Byron Buxton on the mend in a position player group that only boasts a few guys with above average speed, the Twins have had to be opportunistic in base stealing this year. They're right in the middle of the pack of the majors with 73 steals, but the balance in that category has been noticeable. The Twins have six players with at least seven steals and three in double digits. One of them is Royce Lewis. Royce is one bag away from his career high and a perfect 11 for 11 on steals. So we asked Royce what the difference has been.
3: I was finally given like the green light, you know, to just be myself. And honestly, Grady Sizemore has been an electric coach over there, helping us out between him and Ramon, you know, sending us around the base pass, just being athletic. You know, we were told to be athletic and do the best we could. And man, I've always felt like I was a good base runner, but I think another key with that to be with that is being healthy. So I'm just having fun being healthy again.
2: Yeah, we've seen Royce kick it into high gear much more often of late, which is always fun to watch. And that is reflected in the numbers, too. Royce is back up to 27.7 feet per second, which ranks in the 59th percentile in MLB, the highest percentile he's been in since his breakout season of 2023. And Lewis says that revving up his engine starts with the instruction from this year's staff.
3: The emphasis, you know, with the new coaching staff on just like running the bases hard, you know, having aggressiveness and being okay making aggressive mistakes. And like I said, between all that and then myself being healthy again, you know, I have a green light now instead of a red light. I mean, for years I had a red light just to maintain some health because I'm coming back from injury or rehabbing or whatever it may be. And, you know, being healthy for me was such a huge key. And, you know, the coaching staff and organization letting me be myself honestly was another big one.
2: Yeah, Royce has felt like the best version of himself since coming back up from AAA. So does this base running tear feel like the final piece of his game coming together?
3: Yeah, it shows you know, you can do everything. You know, I play defense, run the bases, hit for power. I mean, that's the five tools, you know, so it's fun to go out there every night and display that. You never know what's going to show that night. It might be the power. It might be the hit tool. It might be, you know, running the bases hard and getting some stolen bases. It might be a great play on defense. So every night portrays just an awesome opportunity, and that's what I live for this game for, is playing every single day, not just once a week like NFL. That's hard.
2: Yeah, Royce, always one to get a comparison to another sport in, and today one of those days where it is certainly not like the NFL. Lewis back in the heart of the lineup for a day game after a night game, hoping to continue his offensive tear as well. Royce with four more hits in the first two games of this series. He has recorded at least one hit in 15 of his last 16 games, batting .365 with 9 extra base hits and 12 runs batted in that span. So the rubber game between the Twins and the Orioles coming up next. It is just about time for baseball. Chris and Danny have the call of Twins and Orioles next here on your home for Twins baseball.

0: This is manager Derek Shelton. The lineup card is completed, my guys are ready, and it's time for Twins baseball.
1: Swung on and hit high in the air to deep right field. Does Clemens have another one? He does.
2: It's high in the air down the right field line, and this ball is out of here. Brooksley has tied it up 2-2.
1: Byron lifts one high and deep to left and into the bullpen for a home run.
2: Here's 2-2 on the way. Swung on and missed, got him. Ryan, little fist bump. He strikes out the side.
1: Royce Lewis, Tapper back up the middle and through, and Royce Lewis wins it for the Minnesota Twins.
0: Twins baseball is brought to you by Target, proud partner of the Minnesota Twins. Now let's head live
1: to the
0: ballpark.
1: It's a sunny afternoon in downtown Minneapolis. Twins and the Orioles one final time as the Twins try to win their sixth consecutive home series. Minnesota 59-62, the Orioles 58-62, just a half game back of Minnesota in that highly congested wild card chase in the American League. Zebby Matthews gets the ball from Minnesota opposite right-hander Shane Baz. Our own Dan Gladden has your full starting lineups for both clubs here on Getaway Day. We've got the national anthem, a very special edition. And, of course, we've got baseball from downtown Minneapolis. It's the Twins. It's the Orioles. It's a rubber match of a three-game series. And it's all coming up right here on your home for Twins baseball.

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5: 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Zebby Matthews, 5-8 on the year, will toe the rubber today for the Minnesota Twins. For the Baltimore Orioles, making his 24th start, he has a record of 4-11, will be Shane Boz. Give you the rest of the starting lineups, but first, Josh Frank with our national anthem.

0: is Josh Frank with our national anthem, and here is this afternoon's starting lineup where the visiting Baltimore Orioles come in with a record of 58-62. Gunnar Henderson will lead off. He'll be at shortstop. Pete Alonso bat second. He'll be at first base. Batting third, second baseman will be Jackson Holliday. Tyler O'Neill, he'll DH bat fourth. Dylan Beavers, he's going to bat fifth, play left field. At third base, batting sixth, Christian Encarnacion Strand. Leotis Taveras in right field bat seventh. In center field, batting eighth, will be Christian Franklin. And Carlos Navarez will catch and bat ninth. Sean Baugh on the mound, 4-11 with a 3.76 ERA, making his 24th start. Here's the starting lineup for your Minnesota Twins, 59-62, third place in that American League Central Division, 3.5 back of first place. Trevor Larnach will lead off. He'll be in left field. Royce Lewis plays first base, bat second. Josh Bell will DH and bat third, or cleanup hitter at second base. Cody Clemens, that's brought to you by Marzen, your hometown cleaning team, keeping Target Field, that world-class facility, for 17 years and running. We thank you, Marzen. Batting fifth and at third base, it'll be Brooks Lee. Luke Keyshaw back out in center field. He bats sixth, catching this afternoon. Batting seventh, Victor Carantini. Alan Roden, back-to-back starts in right field, bats eighth. And at shortstop, batting ninth will be Ryan Kreidler. On the mound, Zebby Matthews, 5-8 on the year, making his 16th start. Umpires, Tyler Jones will be calling balls and strikes. A good buddy, Bruce Dreckman, he'll be at first base. At second base will be Adam Hemery. And Todd Titchener, crew chief, he'll be at third base. Wait for the Twins to take the field on a beautiful afternoon here at Target Field to get you started. Here's Chris Atterbury.
1: Thank you, Danny. It is indeed a lovely day, and this series with the Orioles presented by the Minnesota State Fair. 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Again, the Twins trying to win a series. It would be their sixth straight series victory here at Target Field, and they'll give the ball to Zebby Matthews. We talked a lot about the mound. They left the tarp over the mound a little longer than usual. Don't want it to bake in the afternoon sun and get hard. They came out, watered it a little bit extra. There's still some discoloration. You can see the extra water on that mound. But really, Danny, with Zebby today, as healthy as the bullpen is, give this man a little bit of a lead. If he can get you through five, you're stacked up to take it the rest of the way. You don't need him to go out there and pitch through that bloody blister for 7, 8, 9 innings.
0: Yeah, but you know what? It's been well taken care of. I'm sure that it's patched up fine. It's not going to be a problem. It shouldn't be a factor in today's game. The factor is going to be Zebby Matthews being able to pitch ahead of these guys and pick up a strikeout once in a while when he needs to. Stay away from the walks. This is a team here that 111 straight games with at least one walk. So they are a team. I think they're up there in the leaders as a team in walking. So no free passes to the Baltimore Orioles hitters.
1: I like what you said about get a strikeout when you need it, because so often that's with a runner in scoring position. And this year, that's where Zebby has been dinged up. With runners in scoring position, the opponent's hitting nearly 300, 299, and 860 OPS. With two outs and runners in scoring position, those are the real big spots. The opponents are hitting 310 with an OPS over 1,000. So he hasn't been able to get himself off the field at times in some of those spots. The other thing to watch, Danny, is the first inning. Zebby's ERA in the first inning this year is well over 7. We documented the first inning troubles on this last road trip. Zebby had his own issues in Seattle in the opening frame. I think a clean sheet in the opening frame goes a long way for the Twins today.
0: Yeah, and you just don't know about the offense of the Baltimore Orioles. They're good, they're hot, they're cold, some easy outs. So you just don't know what their game plan is going to be against Zebby here this afternoon. But I do believe, like you, that first inning is also crucial for Zebby Matthews.
1: We heard from Dean Kramer the other day, who was brilliant against these Orioles, and he got the first 9 men in order. We asked him what he knew about his old club in terms of game planning, and he said top heavy. He said you've got to get through that top part of the order. Gunnar Henderson, a huge night last night. Alonso mashing the ball. Holiday dangerous. So, again, it's a top heavy lineup here for the Orioles, and Gunnar Henderson, who the Orioles have been waiting all year to see him kind of not do anything crazy, but just live up to his enormous potential and the high bar he's already set for himself in his young career. He snapped an 0-for-16 yesterday by getting 3 hits, including 2 for extra bases, and they're looking for that to continue. He will lead off against Zebby. Twins wear the home white pants, the dark navy blue tops, Twins in white across the chest, the numbers are red. They deploy Larnick in left, Keyshaw in center, Roden in right, Lee, Kreidler, Clemens, and Lewis around the infield. And Caratini does catch today. Jeffers has caught the last two ball games. Gunnar Henderson clad in his traveling Oriole gray. The Orioles are in the midst of a long three-city road trip. And the Orioles are trying to come out of here with a series win and a season series win. Remember, they took two out of three the first three games of the year at Camden Yards. So a win here today. They'll win the season series from the Twins. Twins will split it and win this particular series with a victory. It looks like Zebby's ready to go. He's got that specially taped up spike on his right foot. Again, that blister has been problematic, but the beautiful thing about Zebby is you'd never know it till he has to come out of the game because he has not allowed it to creep into it. You don't see any weird body language from Zebby. Just goes about his business. Big righty fires, and the first pitch carries just off the outside corner to Henderson, and it's a ball and no strikes to Gunner. We're underway. An 86-degree day, some swirling light breezes, and a check swing by Gunnar Henderson at a ball down and in. And it's 2-0. Not a great start for Zebby. After a 2-0 count this year, opponents are hitting a Ted Williams-like 406 against him. Gunnar Henderson is pretty good as Gunnar Henderson. You don't want to make him into Ted Williams. Two-ball, no-strike pitch, and that misses down and in. 3-0 to Gunnar Henderson. So we talked about the walks and the first inning. And to start the ballgame off, it's a 3-0 count. See if Zebby can get back into it here without allowing Henderson to reach. Pitch fouled straight back. Boy, green light there. And Henderson had one to smack, and he just missed it. Back in the count now at 3-1. Henderson to be followed by Alonzo. Pull shade is on, and he watches ball four wide. And there's a walk to the leadoff man, and not the start that Zebby was dialing up when he went through his scouting report, as he'll face Pete Alonso. Henderson reached to open yesterday's game, and then Alonso smacked his 26th home run into the seats. Zebby from the stretch. Infield plays back. They're looking for a double play. Alonso hit the ball hard, made a couple outs on the bases yesterday as he takes a strike, one at third, one at home. Pete has never faced Zebby Matthews. And the 0-1, that's wide, and it's 1-1. I did not see if he put that soccer jersey on again today for the pregame.
0: Well, I don't think they came out. They just took some infield practice, and had their team hit on the field today. Normal on a day game after a night game.
1: One ball and one strike. Travel day for both clubs, too, as that pitch just down and away with a sinker, and they count 2-1 to Pete Alonso. Everybody came out in their Orioles gear yesterday. He had a red, white, and blue Alonzo soccer jersey. Then he went out and hit a home run in the first inning. A couple of other knocks. You figured he'd be right back in it today. 2-1, rolled back through the middle, and that's a base hit. Smashed it right back up the middle. Henderson turns at second and races to third, and it's an ominous start for Zebby Matthews. A walk, a single, and they're on the corners with nobody out for Jackson Holliday.
0: He could be wearing that soccer shirt under his game jersey, you know.
1: Well, he's hitting like it. That ball is 105 off the bat. He hits everything hard.
0: Yeah,
1: the numbers, you don't even need to say them.
0: And what makes him kind of in a special group is he's got power the other way.
1: Yeah.
0: I think 11 of his home runs have hit to right field. Camden Yards, kind of an easy home run park to that way, but he gets base hits over there as well.
1: Well, the batter is Holliday. And the first pitch is in for a strike to Jackson, 0-1. 8 of the last 11 games now. I guess it would be now 9 of 12 the Twins have given up a run in the first inning. If they give one up today, it would be 9. They're pitched down 1-1. They're on the corners, nobody out. Chance to get out of this thing. Now Lee will keep close to Henderson at third. Kreidler's played up the middle. They play for a double play up the gut on Holliday. Speedy lefty batting third, back of the box, and he watches a breaking ball twirl in for a strike, 1-2. Small crowd on a warm day. Hopefully some people wandering away for their lunch hour and deciding not to go back to the office today. Join us. So 1-2 fouled away, and it stays 1-2. Talk about the importance of scoring first. When the Twins score the first run, they're 11 games over 500. When they give up the first run, they're just 24-38. That's 14 games under 500. The 1-2 bounces. Good stop by Caratini. Two balls, two strikes. Orioles are even better. 37-20 when they score first. Plus 17. 21-42 when they give up the first run. So talk all you want about run probability and whether it matters, when it matters. You look at the win-loss record with scoring first, and the numbers are pretty dramatic. Ground ball to second should be two. Clemens goes to Kreidler, back across the diamond, not in time to get Holiday. The run scores on the backside, and the Orioles indeed score first here today as Henderson's leadoff walk comes home to roost. Alonso was a 4-6 putout, but Holiday getting up the line in a hurry, able to leg it out. And he'll have an RBI ground out. He's at first base with one out and one in. So the two things we talked about, Zebby, avoiding problems with the walk,
0: yep,
1: and problems in the first inning. Both of those have blossomed into issues here on a Wednesday afternoon. Infield stays back for Tyler O'Neill. He has good power, and he takes a pitch just off the corner, 1-0.
0: Yeah, they've pitched him well in this series. Got to play some right field DH. Numbers aren't eye-popping, but he's up there in the top part of this lineup for Baltimore.
1: Swings and misses in the count, 1-1. A guy like O'Neill, you can be going along great against him, but if you just leave one pitch out there, he's so darn strong, Danny, that he can hit the ball out anywhere. Ball and a strike to Tyler O'Neill. Muscular Canadian, bats right-handed. Holiday runs. The pitch is fouled straight back, and it's 1-2. Not a team that runs very often, but Holiday would be one of those guys. Boy, could his dad play. Matt Holiday was seven-time All-Star. Jackson was highly sought-after prospect, top of the draft out of high school in Stillwater, Oklahoma. And his younger brother was top of the draft as well, now with the Rockies. Quite a family. One ball and two strikes, one out, one on. Long set for Zebby, and the pitch. And it's checked out. Did he go? You bet he did. Tyler Jones didn't even need to appeal. The home plate umpire just pointed at him and said, back to the dugout, young man. Strikeout for Zebby, two away, and here's Dylan Beavers, who's 0 for his last six and 2 for his last 14. Beavers out of beautiful Paso Robles, California, slightly north of San Luis Obispo. His childhood friend Brooks Lee is in on the grass at third. Beavers was a Golden Bear at Cal as a strike called, 0-1. Getting some extended run in the outfield. He's been a little strikeout prone. Every bit of 6'5", he's grown into a tall, lanky outfielder. Hands held high above his back ear. And the pitch swung on and fouled back into the net, 0-2. So he took a cutter, he fouled away a four-seam, and Zebby's up 0-2 in the count. Trying to limit the damage here to just that single run after the leadoff walk, then the Alonso single. Holiday still at first after his RBI fielder's choice. Not running, and the pitch is taken on the outside corner for a called strike three. Couple of strikeouts for Zebby, who bounces back after the rocky takeoff and lands the plane safely with just one run across. One run on one hit in the inning. There was a man left for the Baltimore Orioles. We'll go to the bottom of the first, see if the Twins can equalize or perhaps even take the lead. Remind you that you can't spell triple without trip. Today's contestant in quick trips around the bases, Janet Springer from Owatonna. If a Twin hits a triple, Janet, you win $1,400. That's compliments of Hershey's. See your neighborhood Quick Trip for all the detail. We are due to give away some money.
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1: Definitely want to check that out, and this should be a couple great series for you to come enjoy at Target Field. Hey, Yuri Perez is on target. Yesterday, the Marlins right-hander, seven shutout innings. in a 2-0 win over the Pirates. Boy, they're sinking. He allowed just three hits and struck out seven for his fourth scoreless outing of the year. It's brought to you by Target, proud partner of the Minnesota Twins.
0: And the Miami Marlins are starting to turn around. Remember, they went a little bit of a tailspin there, dropped about 9 of 10, and now they're kind of regrouping.
1: Win 10, lose
0: yeah,
1: 10,
0: they're
1: win
0: just
1: 10.
0: A
1: they are a wildly inconsistent club. Well, Shane Boz has been very consistent of late. Shane Boz has given up three runs or fewer in seven straight starts. First career complete game last time out back in his home state of Texas. He and Joe Ryan came up together in the Rays organization before finding their various paths, also teammates in that Olympic squad in Japan. Boz was rewarded prior to the start against the Twins the opening weekend of the year with a long-term deal by the Orioles. Yeah. They locked him up. And Boz has pitched to a good ERA, but the team has just not scored many runs or played well behind him. And they have not won a whole lot of his starts. Facing Larnick, who's 2-for-3 against Boz, trying to get off the schneid. He's 0 for his last 10. Boz to lefties, a lot of four-seamers and curveballs. It's a big knuckle curve that he throws. The occasional changeup. And if it's occasional to most, it's going to be high volume to guys like Larnick and Lee. Boz kicks and delivers. And the first pitch, a swing and miss. It is a fastball. It's at 92. And the count is 0-1. So, again, he doesn't light the radar gun up. He doesn't strike out as many as you would think. Boz came up with the reputation as a real aggressive flamethrower. He's had some injuries. And he misses high with a changeup, and it's one ball and one strike. Not a lot of strikeouts. Can be occasionally wild. Doesn't give up many home runs, but does give up a lot of hard contact. The 1-1 pitch. Swung on and lined back up the middle. Pass to diving Henderson. There's some hard contact and a leadoff hit for Trevor Larnick. Well, walking out of the building last night, he said he needed a little good luck from you, Danny.
0: Yeah,
1: and you
0: did.
1: Just told him to keep hitting it hard. He did just that.
0: Well, he's a confident player, and that's a fastball right there, middle up. Good swing on it. Larnick's one of those students of the game. You know, when he leaves the clubhouse, he's able to kind of flush it a little bit, but he's also one of the guys that likes to go back and really kind of evaluate the game.
1: How do I get better? What did I do? What would I have done differently?
0: Yep. What was my mindset in this particular batter, this particular pitch?
1: Royce Lewis, now the hitter. Twins down a run. Leadoff man aboard here in their half of the first. Royce watches down, one ball and no strikes. That's the cutter. Right-handers like Royce, they'll get the cutter most of the time and the curve at about an equal percent. And then the four-seamer is the third member of that triumvirate for Shane Boz. The 1-0 hit high in the air to left field. More up than out, but it's got some carry back towards the base of the wall, and that ball's going to carry right into the glove with the left fielder, Dylan Beavers. Great heads-up base running by Larnick. He's going to tag in advance to second base. Beavers was at the wall looking up, staring up as if that ball might be over his head. He just reached up and grabbed it right in front of the flowers. But, Danny, you have to love the base running on out number one by Trevor Larnick.
0: Well, that's knowing your own ballpark right there, and he saw the flight of the ball. That ball was definitely heading foul, and somehow the wind kind of kept that ball in fair territory and kept it in the ballpark.
1: Man in scoring position now for Josh Bell. Bell awaits, and he takes the first pitch in for a strike 0-1.
0: There's that knuckle curve. So he's featured everything he throws. We've seen it in the first three batters. His fastball, knuckle curve, off-speed pitch.
1: Saw the cutter and the change.
0: Cutter, yep. Change.
1: No balls and a strike. Twins were 1-for-11 with runners in scoring position last night. And Bell takes down and in here 1-1. Had plenty of traffic, and again, a leadoff single today. That's picking up where the Twins left off yesterday. They had the leadoff man on 6 of 9 innings. Only scored him twice. Larnick's good base running puts him at second. Boz looks at him now to the plate. And Bell taps one foul up the first base line. It's 1-2. That's the changeup. Baltimore and Minnesota first out of the starter's blocks today. Is some other afternoon baseball in West Sacramento and St. Louis, Arizona, San Francisco. Full slate of night games, too. The 1-2. Swung on and pulled into the right field corner. If it's fair, the Twins will tie this game. It's going to drop for a base hit. Tavares up with it. Larnick's going to round. He's going to score. RBI single, Josh Bell. Now the Twins have knotted this game at a run apiece in the home first. Great answer. And it was all set up by smart base running from Trevor Larnick.
0: You got to give credit. Josh Bell picks up the RBI because an opportunity. Good base running right there that probably isn't a big stat, but between the coaching staff and the players, they know it was a heads-up play there by Larnick.
1: Clemens now in the box. Cody just 3 for his last 23, trying to keep the party going here in the home first. One out, one on, one in. Boz delivers, and the pitch is just off the outside corner. One ball, no strikes. Couple of Texans locking horns here, Boz and Clemens. Certainly an argument that can be made that with Buck sidelined, Cody Clemens is this club's most valuable player. 1-0 pitch up and away, 2-0. Really holds things together in the clubhouse, on the field, plays everywhere, allows Derek Shelton, Mike Ribello, and Mark Hallberg to move a lot of other pieces around the game board because of his, not just his willingness to play, but his ability to play at a high level in a lot of spots. 2-0 pitch. Now that's upstairs, and the count 3-0 here to Clemens. So Boz with a man on, losing the zone. We saw Henderson swing 3-0. See what Cody does. Boz sets and delivers. And it's taken, and it's taken high, ball 4. Cody had to wait and see where that fastball was. It was a little up. So another nice plate appearance. The line moves, and here's Brooks Lee riding a little three-game hitting streak. He's 6 for his last 13 with 3 multi-hit games in a row.
0: Some barking coming out of the Baltimore dugout after that to the home plate umpire, young umpire. And pretty much put his palms out like, hey, you can challenge it. And one thing I've noticed first two games, Baltimore doesn't challenge often.
1: No, not at all. And that pitch was high. Had they challenged, they would have lost it. And, again, that's the answer from Tyler Jones. He is a young umpire. His twin brother, Austin, also new to the big leagues. But you have the answer in hand. Oh, you don't like it? Okay, tap your head. Like, you have a plan. And if you don't tap your head, zip it, because you have a pathway if you think I'm wrong. Runners on at first and second. Bell trying to pick up a sign from Borrego. In the third base coach's box, Brooks is the hitter. Infield plays back looking for 2. And the pitch to Lee is down and in. 1 ball and no strikes. He gets the knuckle curve, no surprise. Boy, I would bet, Danny, there's a changeup or two waiting in this sequence.
0: Yeah, no question. When they go over the scouting report, I'm sure it's a lot of off-speed stuff in the arsenal against Lee.
1: Ball and no strikes to Brooks, 2 on. Second to Bell, and runs batted in on this club. He watches a fastball just nibble the inside corner for a strike. It's 1-1. 17 homers, a new career best, 62 RBI, 2 shy of last year's output. Walks are up, 19 doubles as well for the switch hitting Brooks Lee. The 1-1, swung on and missed. That one squirts briefly away from Narvaez. It's 1-2. Good knuckle curve there. Thought there was a funny note in Pat Royce's story today about baseball in cornfields. He went out and went to a Wilmer Stingers game in the Northwoods League, a couple of town ball games. But he sat with Brooks' host mom from Wilmer for one of the games. As 1-2 pitch, checked out. Did he go? He did not. 2-2. And she said, Brooks was great. We loved it. We had a car he drove around. Happy that he's playing every day, hitting some home runs. And she said, I always thought that third was a better fit than shortstop for Brooks. I haven't asked Brooks yet. That's some harsh commentary from your summer ball host mom. 2-2. Wide for a ball, 3-2. 3 balls and 2 strikes. They're on at first and second with 1 out. 1 run already in. Twins have tied the game on the Bell RBI single. Josh at second, Clemens at first. Here's a 3-2 pitch. Swung on a hit high in the air, pulled down the right field line. He went back to the knuckle curve, and Brooks golfs it foul down into the seats, and it stays full at 3-2. Still hasn't seen the changeup. Seen four curveballs and a couple of heaters. The changeup he threw to Bell was up and away. I don't maybe think he has the feel right now, Shane Boz. See what he dials up for another 3-2 pitch. Before he could throw it, time is called. Narvaez is catching. The Orioles did not make a move to replace Pozo on their roster after he was hit by Bell's bat last night. 3-2 pitch. Swung on, a hit in the air to left field. And it's Beavers back on it. Dylan is underneath it. He retires his old Central California buddy. And there are two away here, and Keyshaw will be the batter. Was indeed another curveball, top of the zone, and Brooks banged it out to left field. So two outs, it's up to Luke, who has been one of the top on-base guys in the league since July 1st. In the American League, the only two hitters with a better on-base percentage since July 1st, Stephen Kwan and Yordan Alvarez, with any significant number of at-bats. That is good company. Two-out chance for Luke, and the pitch is high. A snap throw down to first. Cody dives back in. Alonzo was late getting back to the bat.
0: You talk about those two guys. Both of them started off slow during the season.
1: Yeah, Luke and Kwan did.
0: Sure. And Kwan's too good of a player. And Alvarez struggled a little bit early as well. But
1: all he's going to do is win the Triple Crown probably at this point. He has found his gear. The 1-0 pitch. Swung on, a foul back towards us. Just shy of the Thriving Club. It's 1-2. Now, Kieschel has reached in seven of his last nine plate appearances, a combination of hits, walks, and hit by pitch. Gets right up on the plate. Coils back and awaits Shane Boz. This will be the 23rd pitch for the Boz, and it's taken for a strike, and the count is 1-2. Ball and two strikes to Keyshaw. Josh Bell at second. Cody Clemens at first. A 1-1 game. And the pitch. Bounces in the dirt. Narvaez blocks it nicely. And the count 2-2. So not only have the Twins accomplished the goal of knotting this game up after giving up a run in the top half of the inning, they've given Zebby a nice long rest by the water cooler.

0: Tyrone Strand put on a show of strength yesterday. He's in the box to lead off the second. And he takes a first pitch strike from Zebby Matthews, and the count is 0-1. 460 feet to the second deck above the bullpens for Encarnacion Strand yesterday. And he hits this ball high in the air, but off his hands a little bit. Larnach loping in. Puts his arms out like he's in an airplane. He makes the catch. There's one away here in the second for Tavares. Let's pause 10 seconds for station identification on your home for Twins baseball. Tavares into the batter's box. Switch hitter batting left. Good speed, well-traveled throughout his career. And he takes a pitch off the outside corner. They're going to challenge.
1: Pitch was called a ball. The catcher's challenging.
0: And they're going to win that challenge. Caratini's been so good at this.
1: Pitch is a strike. Minnesota has two remaining.
0: Victor Caratini now 95 ABS challenges. It's the third most in Major League Baseball, and his win percentage is over 65%. Winning on the margins there as the 0-1 breaking ball drops in for a strike in the count 0-2. It's not happenstance. Twins catching staff, they work on it. And Jeffers Caratini have been great. Mike Ribello deserves a lot of credit as well. 0-2 pitch. That's checked at. Didn't go, and it's 1-2. Curveball. Hey, does your kid have a favorite player? Of course they do. 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As Tavares fouls over his own dugout, stays 1-2. Again, it's an age-old concept, and sometimes the simpler the better. You come to a Sunday ball game, you get an autograph from your favorite player, you watch a game, hopefully you come back for more. 1-2, just wide. 2-2. Two balls and two strikes to Tavares. 1-1 our score. Rubber match of this series. It's also knotted at 1. And Leody fouls another pitch back. Stays at 2-2. Tavares awaits and fouls down the third baseline. Still 2-2. Leody being trumpeted on the Twins scoreboard for his efforts a couple years ago, helping the Orioles ground crew capture a squirrel. Well, I didn't know you got credit for that. I mean, I caught one in a duffel bag in the radio studio. Didn't have to put it in my bio. There's a pitch on the outside corner for a called strike. They're going to challenge.
1: Pitch is called a strike. The batter's challenging.
0: So the Orioles are loath to challenge a lot, but they're going to get

0: this one right.
1: Pitch of the ball. Baltimore has two remaining.
0: Leone was challenging before Tyler Jones was done with his called strike three call. I think he had a pretty good view of that one, Danny.
2: Pretty good right there. That's a rare challenge by Baltimore early in the ballgame.
0: Going to call timeout now. Instead of being back at the dugout frustrated, he's in the box with a three-ball, two-strike count. Here he comes. Swung on a hit towards the left side of the diamond. Picked up by Lee, lined up at short. Take that, host mom. Grabs it, spins, and throws to first for the out. As Brooks Lee, yes, he's a third baseman, but he was lined up at shortstop, and he makes the play with a nice pirouette. So two outs, and Christian Franklin is now the hitter. Speedy Franklin back in the lineup for a second consecutive day. Cowser's usually out there. Even with another right-hander starting, they've gone with the righty Franklin instead of the lefty Cowser. And young Christian Franklin takes wide, one ball, no strikes, trying to see what they have in this young player. It's just his eighth major league game. He's just 1-for-14 as a big league hitter. And the 1-0 is a strike, and the count is 1-1. Midweek afternoon game, so you get some of the camp shirts out. Fewer than earlier in the summer. Little ground ball nub towards third. It's going to be picked up by Brooks Lee. Long throw, and in time, what an arm.
2: Foul ball.
0: To get Franklin. Oh, they called it foul. I was watching the third base umpire, and Todd Tischner was just kind of letting Brooks play that one out. It's going to go as a foul ball to count 1-2, but that's a heck of a play by Brooks. And a fun play, Danny, if you're a third baseman.
2: And again, that's the home plate umpire's call. Times not. Once the ball gets past third base, then it's the third baseman's call.
0: That ball was hugging the chalk. Yeah, and clearly a foul ball where Brooks picked it up. Still got to show off the arm, and every third baseman likes to do that. There's Brooks named after the most famous Orioles third baseman of all. I still count Cal as a shortstop, even though he moved over late. One ball and two strikes. So much history with this Orioles organization. Pitches down and away, 2-2. And you could find great players at every single spot on the diamond throughout their fine history. Of course, the Orioles Twins, they met in the first two division series. As the 2-2 cue to right field, base hit. So Franklin picks up his second major league hit. Kind of pokes one into right field. He can run in the outfield. Danny, we'll see if he can run on the bases with Narvaez at the plate.
2: Well, I would think so. That's part of his game. And like you said, young player, eighth game in the big leagues, does have one stolen base. And that's one thing about Baltimore, where they're going right now with good defense. We always talk about speed and how well it plays, and he's got a huge lead at first base.
0: Leaning on his right leg towards second. Zebby comes home, a snap throw down to first by Caratini, and Franklin dives back to the back of the bag. The pitch was wide, almost as if they had planned to snap a throw down there as Caratini was coming up to catch the pitch up and away and then throw down to first. One ball and no strikes to Carlos Narvaez, 2 for his last 15. Zebby sets as Franklin edges away. The pitch swung on and cracked into left field. That's a base hit for Narvaez. Well, two-out rally here for the Birds. Franklin drops the anchor at second. And after two quick outs, back-to-back base hits, and now the top of the order, Gunnar Henderson, who walked and scored Baltimore's only run. Beautiful August day as Caratini out to talk with Zebby Matthews. Matthews has already thrown 40 pitches. We're in the second inning. 1-1, our score. Henderson walked, a single from Alonzo, and Holliday's fielder's choice brought him in. Twins scoring on a base hit by Josh Bell after Trevor Larnach singled and went to second, tagging up on a fly ball out to left. Great Gunnar Henderson story. He was a prodigy in Alabama, and he was due to go to Auburn. Everybody in the family loves Auburn except his mom, who somehow loves Alabama. Can't imagine what that's like in the fall. But our old buddy Eddie Julian was playing infield and one of the stars of the show for Auburn. And it was his sophomore year. He was having a big year as a strike called. And they teammates came to Eddie and said, you know, you're draft eligible as a sophomore. He's like, yeah, but I might come back. And they said, no. We got this kid coming in, Gunnar Henderson. You're going to want to leave. You're going to want to leave. It's going to be Gunnar's show now. Of course, Gunnar never came. He was drafted high and signed. It's a pitch up and in, and the count is 1-1. But Eddie did go. He was recently let go by the Rockies. Certainly hope he picks up somewhere. One ball and one strike to Henderson. And he swings and chops it towards first, picked up there by Royce Lewis. He takes it himself, and the inning is over. Scoreless second from Zebby Matthews. We played 1.5, tied at 1. Twins try to untie this knot on your home for Twins baseball.
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0: Bottom of the second, bottom third of the order. It's Victor Caratini, Alan Rode, and Ryan Kreidler for Minnesota. 1-1 here with the Orioles, trying to win a series. Then tomorrow, big day, head down to the Field of Dreams, Dyersville, Iowa. And again, everybody talking about this ball game. It's the third ever game for the big leagues down there, the first in this new ballpark. Saints played there last night to great effect. And Danny and I will be there. So, yes, it's a Netflix presentation, but we will be there, and you can join us just the way you're joining us today. Here's Caratini batting left-handed. First pitch to Victor is taken just high. 1 ball, no strikes. Victor, 2 for his last 25. He's only hitting .167 over his last month. Trying to set the table here for Roden, another guy who needs to get going. The bottom third here, Caratini, Roden, Kreider, they're all fighting it right now. But you're always only one swing away from being out of it. And the 1-0 swung on and flared down the left field line, pushing towards foul territory, and indeed it's into the front row of the seats for a long strike. Caratini thought there for a moment it might stay fair and took off running. Now Victor slowly back into the batter's box. Taj Bradley's going to throw that game tomorrow. He has to be absolutely excited. Couldn't have a better guy to start it. He's like a big kid anyway, just happy, unaffected by travel, all that stuff. He won't be bothered in the slightest. He'll face Aaron Nola. The 1-1. That's down and in, 2-1. I would think, Danny,
2: that's a good pitching matchup right there.
0: Yeah. The young and the older, right? You get the guy having a great year in Bradley and then Nola, the salty veteran.
2: And then also the Phillies players. Whew.
0: Good lineup.
2: You got it stacked.
0: 2-1. Pulled on the ground back up the middle. Backhand picked up by Holiday. Flings it over to first, and there's one out. Rest of that series, Saturday, Sunday, it's going to be Connor Prelip in the lefty, Jesus Luzardo, and then Dean Kramer and Andrew Painter. So we won't see Christopher Sanchez in the series. What a year that man is having. Here's Roden. Need to get that bat going for Allen. He's 0 for his last 9. Roden watches wide. You can challenge this one.
1: Pitch called a ball. Catcher's challenging.
0: Maybe they were inspired by Caratini. I think they're going to get a strike out of this, too.
1: Pitch a strike. Baltimore has 2 remaining.
0: Yeah, talking about Baltimore hasn't really challenged much this year. Narvaez comes from Boston, and they were very conservative. And that was a point of emphasis even before Alex Cora got fired. They're like, we need to challenge more. Very ineffective. I think they've probably got a little bit better now as the 0-1 high, 1-1. Finally drilled down with Roden on his matchup with Connor Prelip back in high school, and they did verify that Roden got a hit off of him in a section semifinal game. And he cues this one into shallow left field, and he'll get a hit right here. Alan Roden's aboard. Opposite field cue shot into left, and the Twins have a man on with one out for Kreidler. Said they were arguing back and forth about it. They both agreed it was a section semi. They played in Appleton at the home of the minor league club there, and that Toma won, Prelip's team won. And they went back through, like, the Game Changer app to find the box score from 2017 and confirmed that Roden, who was catching that day, did have a hit. Kreidler swings and pops into the air in right field. Tavares in his tracks, barely asked to move. And Kreidler's out on a pitch. Two outs and a man on for Larnach. He snapped an 0 for 10 with a clean single, came around to score in the first.
2: You know, as good as Kreidler is defensively, the offense, you're hoping for a little bit of bonus out of him. I see more times than not, he's a first-pitch swinger, and he puts the ball in play with some weak contact early. Maybe try a different approach. I'm not going to swing until I get two strikes. See some pitches if I can.
0: Yeah, he's definitely been an up-and-down guy offensively as Larnach watches a strike. Remember, there was a stretch there where he's hitting everything hard and had nothing to show
2: right,
0: for it.
2: Right,
0: we saw him kind of unlock some of that athleticism that he has.
2: Yeah, he's driven in some runs. He's got 5 home runs, so he's picked up some big hits.
0: Of late, certainly is out early more often than not. Here's the 0-1. Larnach hits this ball high in the air, a little hollow to right field. Tavares going to have a play on it. He's in front of that little porch, and he makes the catch. Medium deep fly ball out to right, and the inning is over. No runs despite a hit. We've played two. It's 1-1 at Target Field. We'll check in with John Venus on your home for Twins baseball.
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11: 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He's also recorded his best sprint speed since 2023, and we asked Royce what has made the difference.
12: I was finally given like the green light, you know, to just be myself. And honestly, Grady Sizemore has been an electric coach over there helping us out. Between him and Ramon, you know, sending us around the base pass, just being athletic. You know, we were told to be athletic and do the best we could. And, man, I've always felt like I was a good base runner, but I think another key with that to be with that is being healthy. So I'm just having fun being healthy again.
11: Yeah, the Twins are getting the best version of Royce Lewis right now, batting 365 over his last 16 games, Chris.
0: Yeah, he has been outstanding. He's at first base today, and he awaits Pete Alonso in the batter's box. Ebby Matthews delivers to Pete, and the first pitch swirls in for a strike, 0-1. 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
2: Zebby is so effective when he's able to pitch head in the count. Yeah, a whole different guy here that got the first two outs in that top of the second inning and then a couple base hits, soft base hits.
0: Nothing in two as Matthews looks in. Taps the rubber, and here it comes, and it overcooked that one wide. It's 1-2. Yanking slider out of the zone, and Alonso, a couple of practice hacks. He left that sledgehammer in the on-deck circle. He awaits, and the 1-2 all the way to the backstop. It bounces back over the head of Jones and the catcher, Caratini, all the way to Matthews. That was a boomerang ball there. Bounced in the dirt, hit the limestone, and then careened all the way back to the mound. Right back up the middle. Dive from Clemens. Can't quite get it. Goes under his outstretched arm, and Alonso has his second single up the middle today. Leadoff man aboard again. Yeah, one of those where you don't want to give up a hit, but the way Alonso runs the bases or doesn't run the bases, Danny, you know, there are worse outcomes to an at-bat than him, you know, kind of getting a hand off his a ball off his hands and rolling it through the middle.
2: You know, we used to talk about Frank Thomas, you know, in a situation we'd walk him because then he could clog the bases. They'd need three hits, get him to touch home plate.
0: Holiday fouls away, and the count is 0-1. I didn't hear the list. Is Big Frank going to be, do you think, at the Field of Dreams? A lot of the old White Sox guys are going to be there. The big hurt. No balls and a strike. Pitch on the way. Taken for a strike. They were showing the highlight. The first ever game they played down there. Temporary field. And it was White Sox, Yankees, and Tim Anderson, who announced his official retirement, I think, yesterday, hit a walk-off home run into the corn. You want to talk about a fairy tale ending for the league as the 0-2 is high and the count is 1-2.
2: That was the first game.
0: First one.
2: And it started something, and it's really kind of blossomed, and it's kind of a feather in Major League Baseball's cap to be able to play that kind of game.
0: They had the Cubs and the Reds the following year, and then they took a break as they were trying to put this ballpark together permanently as a pitch down and in. And the ballpark we will be broadcasting from, our vantage point will look out over the field to the corn, and then through that cornfield on the other side will be the original field that they carved out of the corn for the movie. And that's where the museum is, the original white clapboard house. As the 2-2 pitch is taken just wide, 3-2. Fans will come through that corn on a path towards the field, the now permanent field, that will be home to a full-time Northwoods League team next year. They hosted the All-Star game this year. They'll have a college game there. Minor league game last night was a pitch fouled straight back. And, of course, big league game tomorrow. Mm. Big leagues have taken the show on the road before. They go to Williamsport, usually once a year, playing the Crosscutters Park there. They played at the Speedway last year. 3-2 swung on a miss, and Holiday's out on strikes. Remember they played, it was at Bristol Speedway on the infield. They built a ballpark and had like the biggest crowd ever, and then there was rain. It was a wild scene. College basketball for a while, they went to playing games on aircraft carriers. I don't think we're going to do that.
2: Wow.
0: I don't think we're quite ready for that one. Here's Tyler O'Neill. Pitch on the way. Swung on and ripped into center field. Keyshaw has to play it on a hop. Alonso just trudges down to second base. It's a first pitch base hit for O'Neill. And the runner's on at first and second now for strikeout prone Dylan Beavers, just two for his last 15. And Beavers in this series is 0-4 with four strikeouts. In other words, just the guy the Twins want in the batter's box right now. If you were dreaming up kind of one of these travel games, like where's a spot they haven't gone? We went to Puerto Rico. That's another one.
2: Yeah,
0: they've
2: we've done
0: in
2: that.
0: Mexico. They played in
2: London.
0: They
2: played in Mexico. We've never played there, but teams will go there.
0: Pitch here is going to be challenged. It was called a ball.
1: Pitcher's called a ball. Catcher's challenging.
0: It's going to be very close. Bottom of the zone or under it.
1: Pitcher's a strike. Minnesota has two remaining.
0: Nice job, Vic. Again, they played in London at Wembley. Commissioner Manfred saying the hard part in England is there aren't any fields that are big enough or aligned properly, really.
2: In their stadiums over there.
0: Yeah, they're all built for soccer or rugby. 0-1 pulled foul down near the Twins dugout. It's 0-2.
2: I would want to go maybe, how about Australia?
0: That would be a cool place, right? I think they've done that. They opened the season there one year. The Dodgers, maybe the Mariners.
2: I know they have over in Japan.
0: You know, they played the Rickwood game. Mark Hallberg was a part of that with the Giants. And the famed Negro League ballpark, home of Willie Mays. He had just passed away right before the game. It was very emotional. It's a pitch up and away, 1-2. Have Gino check. I think they started a year in Australia one year. I think that...
2: Was it an exhibition or was it a real...
0: I think it was a regular season, kind of like they do with the Japan games, where they count and then you come back and have more spring training. Pitch just off the corner, 2-2. I'll have Gino put that on a napkin and see.
2: He brought a notepad today.
0: Same pen.
2: Napkins are out.
0: Dodgers Diamondbacks 2014. There you go, in Australia. 2-2. Swung on and pulled foul. First base line. Still 2-2. One out with two on here. So they've covered some different corners of the globe. Two balls and two strikes. Looking for a double play to end the inning. Or will it be another strikeout for Beavers? Swing and a high drive. Right field, it's got some carry. Roden's back, base of the wall. Beavers connects for a home run just shy of the dock on a hanging breaking ball. It's a three-run clout to right, and the Orioles jump in front 4-1. He left the curveball in the zone, and Beavers did not miss it. Well, he's long, angular, 6'5 hitter, Danny, and he got all the levers working on that one.
2: Yeah, that was just a breaking ball. That was 81. Boy, right in his wheelhouse.
0: So burned by the home run. Again, three of them yesterday for the Orioles. Twins now looking up at Baltimore. And the first pitch here is a strike to Encarnacion Strand, who has power to spare. It's 0-1, just the third of the year for Beavers. We mentioned he'd been 0-for with all of his out strikeouts. Is this one cued towards first, caught by Lewis, ranging to his left. Nicely done. Two outs, Tavares will bat. But you talk about lefties and their natural, as you put it, wampum zone.
2: Yep.
0: That's where that curveball ended up.
2: You know, every hitter has the what we call a swing plane, a swing zone. They like the majority of the time swing through that area. And sometimes if the pitchers kind of get in his area, you're going to get damage like that.
0: Tavares squares around, pulls the bat back, and takes a strike, and the count is 0-1.
2: I got one more place to go play ball.
0: All right, let's go.
2: Cuba.
0: I'm with you.
2: You like that?
0: I like that one a lot.
2: I think that it would be good for baseball, but also the fans.
0: They have the Orioles played an exhibition in Cuba one year. I remember that was a really big deal as it was starting to open up a little bit, but I think that would be a fun place. 0-1. That's taken for a ball they'll challenge. A lot of challenges early.
1: Pitcher's called a ball. The catcher's challenging.
0: Both teams are perfect so far in these challenges for poor Tyler Jones, and that's a strike.
1: Pitcher's a strike. Minnesota has two remaining.
0: You went to the Dominican during spring training one year.
2: Mm-hmm.
0: You fly over for an exhibition game and been to Puerto Rico in the regular season. 0-2, taken right down the chute for a called strike three. Yody Tavares, see you later. That's the end of the inning, but Dylan Beavers vaults this Baltimore Oriole Club into the lead. It's 4-1 Baltimore after 2.5 on your home for Twins Baseball.

0: It's the bottom of the third. Work to do for the Twins. They're down 4-1. Shane Baz may not know what to do with himself. This club scores fewer runs for Baz in his starts than any club for any starting pitcher around the big leagues so far this year. He'll face Royce Lewis, Josh Bell, Cody Clemens. Royce from the right side. Royce skied out to the base of the wall and left, first time up. First pitch here is down and away, one ball, no strikes. Twins down 4-1. Getaway day for both of these clubs. 1-0 pitch is on the way, and that ball is lined into the left field corner. Beavers will look at it, watch it bounce, and scoop it up on a couple of hops. Royce hustling around first, diving into second. It's a leadoff double for Royce Lewis, whose torrid second half continues here. And the Twins have an answer in scoring position with nobody out for Josh Bell.
1: And the Twins have been pretty good about responding once they give up some runs there to be able to kind of get right back in it, kind of peck away. Baz really nothing today, and the Twins have a good approach.
0: Just a matter of turning those opportunities early in innings into runs.
1: Well, that was the downfall of the Twins last night. 1-for-11 with runners in scoring position. That showed up in the end score.
0: Bell smacks the first pitch into the net behind home plate, 0-1. Josh Bell drove in the Twins' lone run in the first as he pulled a single into the right field corner. Man at second base is Royce Lewis. He's got the high Sox today, showing a little stirrup there. A moon pie white crescent there coming out the top of his shoes. This ball shot through the left side for a base hit. Royce broke back to second. He'll only advance as far as third as Beavers rallies it back to the infield. 2-for-2 day for Josh Bell. All that cornfield BP is paying dividends. And they're on the corners now with nobody out for Cody Clemens.
1: Yeah, Baz gives you a comfortable at-bat. There's nothing really that is going to push you off the plate, scare you a little bit. No intimidation out on the mound. Just a comfortable at-bat.
0: See what Clemens can do, try to cash in. Start of a potential big inning on the corners with nobody out. There's the pitch, swung on a missed, and the count is 0-1. So many big moments for Cody Clemens this year. Again, the argument can be made that he's been the Twins' MVP. Lewis in fair territory down the line at third. That's a new strategic wrinkle for the Twins. I'm going to call that a strike on the inside corner to Clemens. Saw the Red Sox do it in spring training. Then we saw the Tigers do it with the lefty up, less than two outs, and a runner at third base. Twins will have that runner in fair territory in the attempt to create a better running lane that's going to disrupt the throwing lane on a potential ground ball to the third baseman on a contact play or a play at the plate. Pitch fouled away 0-2. Now, there is the risk of being hit, obviously, in fair territory.
1: Yeah, you're out.
0: And one thing that some of the coaches told me was we realized that that risk exists when you lead off a first and when you lead off a second, but we still do that. As the 0-2 pitch is swung on and pulled into the right field corner, fouled. Stays 0-2. The other element the Twins like about it, it doesn't come into play here because Encarnacion Strand has played about 25 feet off the line. But the back pick, they thought that leading there in fair territory cuts the angle down on a potential back pick. Royce now heads into foul ground with a two-strike count. The 0-2 is lined into right field. Base hit. Come on down, Royce. RBI single for Cody Clemens. It's a 4-2 game. The Twins answer indeed, and it's three straight knocks to start the third, and they're on at first and second for Brooks Lee.
1: Talking about a comfortable bat, no balls and two strikes. Elevated fastball. Cody's going to rip that every time.
0: They hit 105 miles an hour. As Clemens drives in number 56. Trying to join this man, Brooks Lee, and the man at second, Josh Bell, in the 60-plus RBI department. Brooks flight out to left, first time up. Three-game hitting streak. They've all been multi-hit games. And the first pitch to Lee is a breaking ball. That's that changeup, actually off-speed for a strike, 0-1. Flight out to left, saw a bunch of pitches back in the first inning. Two on, nobody out. Lee tries to check and does not. A breaking ball down and in. It's 0-2. They appealed down to Todd Tishner, and he said, ring him up. So Brooks into battle mode here. His childhood friend Beavers with a three-run homer to give the Orioles the lead. See if Brooks can answer. Pitches down, and the count is 1-2. Beavers from Paso Robles, just north there of San Luis Obispo, but he went to Mission Prep, which is right in downtown San Luis Obispo. Brooks, of course, was a Tiger at San Luis Obispo High School. Long set. Here's the pitch. Swung on and cracked in the air. Left center field. That'll drop for a base hit. Bell is going to get a stop sign at third. The bases will be loaded. Now the ball gets away briefly in the infield, but recovered by Encarnacion Strand. It's four straight base hits, the last two of them in two strike counts. And the Twins have the bases loaded, nobody out for Luke Keyshaw. Well, that's the Brooks Lee when he's locked in, when he's hitting those line drives.
1: And again, a comfortable at bat. He's in the hole, and Boz just leaving something up in the zone there. And
0: he tried to come back with a curveball, actually. And
1: but it's just a nothing burger for a curveball.
0: And he had fooled him on the check swing early, and then that time Brooks, you know, what you like to see from a player, make the adjustment.
1: Right.
0: Okay, you got me on one. You're not going to get me on another, and you've talked about it a lot. It's adjustments, not just game to game, season to season. It's batter or bat to bat and pitch to pitch.
1: But, well, just not, it's poorly executed.
0: Long meeting on the mound.
1: But demoralizing if the Baltimore Orioles, you're coming back, get the three-run homer. You go up at the time 4-1, and all of a sudden you give it right back.
0: So I told you that Boz might not know what to do with all that run support. Bases loaded, nobody out. They stayed back looking for a double play. They'll concede a run. And the pitch to Keyshaw is taken just off the plate away. One ball, no strikes. Again, he has reached a very high clip here of late. The walks, the hit batters. Leads the club in both of those categories. Chance to drive in some runs now. A 1-0. Breaking ball high in the count. Two balls and no strikes. It started with a Lewis double. Bell singled. Clemens singled home Royce. Brooks Lee a single to load the bases. Four straight hits here in the home third. Twins down 4-2, but knocking on the door. Again, they've had more at-bats with the bases loaded than any team in baseball this year. Keyshaw's turn now. Boz has already thrown 50 pitches, and this one smacked in the air to center. It'll be Franklin coming on. They're going to send the runner. Bell charging down the line. He's going to slide across and score. And it's going to be a sack fly line drive for Luke Keyshaw to make it a one-run game here in the third. Josh Bell just put his head down, Danny, and he ran till he ran out of places to run.
1: Another good at-bat by Keyshaw right there. Got it deep enough. Impressed with the center fielder's arm there a little bit. That's Franklin out there.
0: He was charging the ball. It was a sinking liner. So not a perfect chance to set up, but fairly shallow. And they tested him there with one of their slower runners in Bell. And Bell was able to chug home to make it a 4-3 ball game. First and second now, one out. And Caratini will bat. Can't be satisfied with just the two here. With four straight hits to open the inning. Caratini takes a strike, and it's 0-1. Clemens dancing around out at second. We've seen him steal third. Encarnacion is way off the line at third.
1: And the key is for Brooks Lee to kind of keep his eyes on the base runner. Clemens ahead of him.
0: Cody looks back at Brooks here.
1: It's there to be taken.
0: Henderson just kind of half-heartedly dogging in behind him. And the pitch is taken low.
1: You know, the risk to it is it's a left-handed batter, so it gives that free lane for the catcher to come up and make an easy throw without a right-handed hitter in a batter's box.
0: He's basically racing Encarnacion Strand back to the bag.
1: Because Strand's got to hold his ground at third base. Can't just evacuate it.
0: One ball, one strike. And now they turn and look, and Cody scrambles back to second base. Home third, a lot of action early in this one. We've seen seven runs. We've seen 13 hits. Twins trail 4-3, but threatening with runners at first and second. The pitch. Swung on and lined into right field for a base hit.
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4: Wave weather. Sunshine mixed with clouds at times this afternoon, with daytime highs approaching 82. Winds out of the northwest, 5 to 10 miles an hour. Slight chance of thunderstorms. Tonight, lows around 61. Highs level off around 80. Tomorrow, more clouds than sun. Mainly cloudy skies expected Friday, with daytime highs approaching 79. 77, slight chance of thunderstorms Saturday. I'm staff meteorologist Ray Miller. Currently 79.
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1: Are you having a bad day? Are you having a bad hump day? That's the worst because you're like, I still have two more days of work this week, you know? 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
8: Sunshine mixed with clouds at times this afternoon, with daytime highs approaching 82. Winds out of the northwest, 5 to 10 miles an hour. Slight chance of thunderstorms. Tonight, lows around 61. Highs level off around 80. Tomorrow, more clouds than sun. Mainly cloudy skies expected Friday, with daytime highs approaching 79. 77, slight chance of thunderstorms Saturday. I'm staff meteorologist Ray Miller. Currently 79.
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1: Sometimes you got to do what you got to do just to make yourself feel better during the day. 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
10: Wave weather.
11: Sunshine mixed with clouds at times this afternoon, with daytime highs approaching 82. Winds out of the northwest, 5 to 10 miles an hour. Slight chance of thunderstorms. Tonight, lows around 61. Highs level off around 80. Tomorrow, more clouds than sun. Mainly cloudy skies expected Friday, with daytime highs approaching 79. 77, slight chance of thunderstorms Saturday. I'm staff meteorologist Ray Miller. Currently, 79.
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Wave 104.1, the Lakes hit music from the Pizza Ranch and Fun Zone Arcade Studio, where Wednesday is Double Points Day. Oh, The Rock, there's no doubt or hiding his love for his girls. He is a girl dad all the way, and he's like, you know what? They need to really know how much I love them, so I'm going to sing a song. Watch it.

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0: listening to the Lakes Hit Music, Wave 1041. OnlyFans, it's still a thing. Like, I think about it, and I think COVID, you know, people are trying to come up with really creative ways to make money, and some people made millions. Some people were underwhelmed with the amount of money they didn't get. I, however, would have to think outside the box. I don't think I'm, like, subscription worthy. I think I could do fun things on mine, but that's not the point. You won't believe who just created their first OnlyFans page, and she's already making money hand over fist. You're going to hear that next. Feel the summer,
1: 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Bonfires burn brighter during the 104 days of summer with Wool's RV Sales and Wave 104.1.
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6: weather. Sunshine mixed with clouds at times this afternoon, with daytime highs approaching 82. Northwesterly winds 5 to 10 miles an hour. Slight chance of thunderstorms tonight. Lows level off around 61. Cloudy skies expected. Daytime highs approaching 80 tomorrow. Mainly cloudy skies. Highs level off around 80 Friday. Under partly cloudy skies. 77 Saturday. Slight chance of thunderstorms. I'm staff meteorologist Ray Miller. Right now it's 80 degrees.
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0: 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OnlyFans. You think this young, hot girl that is almost unattainable, but she's talking to you. So that's why you're paying the subscription. I did see that the blonde from the early part of Baywatch, she just started her. She's in her 60s. But beating that, 85-year-old Donna Mills just started her first OnlyFans, making a ton of money.
1: Like the bubbles in a glass of champagne.
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0: Well, baby, I went down and got it for you.

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10: Sunshine mixed with clouds at times this afternoon, with daytime highs approaching 82. Northwesterly winds, 5 to 10 miles an hour. Slight chance of thunderstorms. Tonight, lows level off around 61. Cloudy skies expected. Daytime highs approaching 80. Tomorrow, mainly cloudy skies. Highs level off around 80. Friday, under partly cloudy skies. 77. Saturday, slight chance of thunderstorms. I'm staff meteorologist Ray Miller. Right now, it's 80 degrees.
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I can sleep anywhere, ask anybody. I slept at a Motley Crue concert. You know, they weren't doing it for me. I was just waiting for Aerosmith to hit the stage, but I can sleep anywhere. So the first night effect doesn't really affect me, but this is where you cannot sleep that first night from traveling. So whether you travel for work or you go on vacations and you lose that night's sleep the next day, how can you do all this fun stuff on your itinerary if you're tired? So they say to minimize that effect, keep your normal bedtime routine just for that night. Limit light and noise. Bring some familiar items. And if you have an important event the next day, arrive a day early just to get that first one under your belt. That's some good advice.

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1: ABC News, I'm Michelle Franzen. Caroline Leavitt is leaving her role as White House press secretary. President Trump announced her upcoming departure. Leavitt is the youngest person to hold the position. She leaves at the end of the month. No word yet on her replacement. The Ebola outbreak in Congo on track to surpass the deadliest on record more than a decade ago that killed more than 11,000 people. The head of the World Health Organization, Dr. Tedros Ghebreyesus, says the majority of cases in eastern Congo is considered the fastest growing one yet, killing over 2,000 people since the WHO declared the outbreak in May.
2: The outbreak had a big head start. It's still way ahead of us, and we're playing catch up.
1: The rare virus blamed for this Ebola outbreak has no approved vaccines or treatments. Inflation dipped slightly last month compared to June from 3.5% to 3.4%. Prices in many sectors are still high, though, including groceries and transportation. This is ABC News. A major university is making big changes to its grading protocol for some incoming freshmen. ABC's Hannah Bata has details.
3: Beginning next fall, instead of getting an A, B, C, or D, some first semester freshmen at the University of Michigan will get only a pass or no credit. And neither designation will count toward their GPA. The university says this will allow students to explore a subject that may not come easily to them or take a course in a new field without the fear that a low grade may have long-term consequences. The school says the goal is to help students start strong and curb the mental health crisis unfolding among college-aged individuals.
1: The pilot program applies to students enrolled in the College of Literature, Science, and the Arts. Major hoops news. Multiple sources tell ESPN the Los Angeles Lakers are being sold to American businessmen Josh Kushner and Bob Iger for over $12 billion. That's a record-breaking price. You're listening. Michelle Franzen, ABC News.
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9: Minnesota News Network, I'm Sean Maloney. The president of the Minnesota Farm Bureau suggests there are no quick fixes for high ag input prices. Dan Glesig says he's hopeful steps taken by the USDA to address fertilizer markets will make a difference.
10: They are addressing those issues, but that's a slow-moving ship. It's not like a jet ski out on the lake. It's definitely more of a ship, and trying to turn that, it takes time.
9: The USDA is investing $500 million to expand domestic fertilizer production and boost competition. More of Minnesota's boundary waters is reopening as crews gain ground on northern wildfire activity. Starting Thursday, more than 1,500 campsites, about 73

0: 3% of the wilderness area will be open. The July lightning fires have burned over 65,000 acres. The Camp Fire is 83% contained, and the Little Knife Fire is now 90% contained. Winona police say they will not replace 8 Flock license plate cameras that were stolen late last month. Investigators say the cameras were cut down and taken between July 29th and August 1st. Police call the system a valuable crime-fighting tool that helped locate a homicide suspect. The investigation into the thefts remains ongoing. This is MNN.
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6: Here's your KDLM weatherology forecast. Slight chance for storms tonight, otherwise cloudy. Lows around 61, northeast winds 5 to 10 miles per hour. Tomorrow, 80. Partly cloudy skies tomorrow night, lows around 60. Sunshine mixed with clouds at times, Friday with highs around 80, 77. Slight chance of thunderstorms Saturday. I'm meteorologist Jennifer Vujicic. Currently, it's 81 degrees.

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Here's your KDLM weatherology forecast. Slight chance for storms tonight, otherwise cloudy. Lows around 61, northeast winds 5 to 10 miles per hour. Tomorrow, 80. Partly cloudy skies tomorrow night, lows around 60. Sunshine mixed with clouds at times, Friday with highs around 80. 77, slight chance of thunderstorms Saturday. I'm meteorologist Jennifer Wojcicki. Currently, it's 81 degrees.

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3: ABC News, I'm Michelle Franz, and a deadly Apache helicopter crash in Salado, Texas is now under investigation. The Army says the military chopper crashed in a field near Fort Hood today. ABC's Louis Martinez has more.
4: What we know is that Fort Hood is confirming that this was one of their own helicopters. This was an Apache attack helicopter with two people aboard that crashed at some point. We don't have specifics of whether it was on a training mission to or from the base, but what we do have is confirmation from the Bell County Sheriff's Department that there were two individuals aboard and that both individuals are deceased.
3: The Bell County Sheriff's Office also confirmed to ABC News the crash is still burning, but no buildings or structures were damaged. President Trump announcing today that Caroline Leavitt will leave as her role of White House press secretary at the end of August. She is the youngest person to serve as press secretary. No word on who will replace her. And Powerball fever building tonight's jackpot worth $1 billion. This is ABC News. Health insurance premiums scheduled to go up next year.
5: The cost of Obamacare plans in the marketplace have gone up 20% since Congress failed to extend subsidies that were put in place during COVID. Now, Bloomberg is reporting that U.S. employers are also bracing for the largest price hike in 15 years. The rising price of prescription drugs, hospital stays, and doctor visits are all contributing factors. As more small businesses drop coverage for their workers, some employees who can't afford what is offered have simply given up on having health insurance at all. Sherry Preston, ABC News.
3: Cases of cyclosporiasis now top 24,000 according to the most recent CDC data. There are 13,895 lab-confirmed cases, 740 hospitalizations. The latest figures come amid an outbreak now linked to recalled iceberg lettuce supplied by Taylor Farms that has spread to at least 15 states. I'm Michelle Franzen, ABC News.
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3: ABC News, I'm Michelle Franz, and a deadly Apache helicopter crash in Salado, Texas is now under investigation. The Army says the military chopper crashed in a field near Fort Hood today. ABC's Louis Martinez has more.
4: What we know is that Fort Hood is confirming that this was one of their own helicopters. This was an Apache attack helicopter with two people aboard. That crashed at some point. We don't have specifics of whether it was on a training mission to or from the base, but what we do have is confirmation from the Bell County Sheriff's Department that there were two individuals aboard and that both individuals are deceased.
3: The Bell County Sheriff's Office also confirmed to ABC News the crash is still burning, but no buildings or structures were damaged. President Trump announcing today that Caroline Leavitt will leave as her role of White House press secretary at the end of August. She is the youngest person to serve as press secretary. No word on who will replace her. And Powerball fever building tonight's jackpot worth $1 billion. This is ABC News. Health insurance premiums scheduled to go up next year.
5: The cost of Obamacare plans in the marketplace have gone up 20% since Congress failed to extend subsidies that were put in place during COVID. Now, Bloomberg is reporting that U.S. employers are also bracing for the largest price hike in 15 years. The rising price of prescription drugs, hospital stays, and doctor visits are all contributing factors. As more small businesses drop coverage for their workers, some employees who can't afford what is offered have simply given up on having health insurance at all. Sherry Preston, ABC News.
3: Cases of cyclosporiasis now top 24,000 according to the most recent CDC data. There are 13,895 lab-confirmed cases, 740 hospitalizations. The latest figures come amid an outbreak now linked to recalled iceberg lettuce supplied by Taylor Farms that has spread to at least 15 states. I'm Michelle Franzen, ABC News.
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0: 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The 6th annual Lakes Art Tour is Saturday and Sunday from 10 a.m. to 5 p.m. daily. This free self-driving tour invites the public into 7 scenic artist studios tucked throughout Otter Tail County. Attendees will have the opportunity to meet 7 host artists alongside 16 specialized guest artists invited from across the region. Every tour stop functions as an interactive gallery space where creators will sell original work, host live demonstrations, and share their lifelong knowledge of specialized craft traditions. The weekend showcase spans an expansive variety of mediums, including pottery, woodworking, furniture restoration, handmade paper, painting, fiber arts, collage, metal jewelry, stained glass, and custom clothing design. In addition to fostering local culture, the tour directly supports regional community advocacy. A portion of all art sales earned across the studio locations during the weekend will be donated to someplace safe, the local Otter Tail Women's Shelter. That's a look at news. From the newsroom, I'm Ryan Cunningham.
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2: Funeral announcements are being brought to you by the David Donahower Funeral Home and the West Chose Funeral Home, both of Detroit Lakes. Irene Helen Dahlin of Breckenridge, formerly of Twin Valley, was called to her heavenly home on August 8th at the age of 96. Funeral services will be held Thursday the 13th at 11 a.m. at Grace Lutheran Church in Breckenridge. Visitation will be held 1 hour before the funeral at the church on Thursday morning. The arrangements for Irene Helen Dahlin of Breckenridge, formerly of Twin Valley, having been made and entrusted to the Anderson Family Funeral Home of Twin Valley. Arliss Verna Wirth, age 101, of Frazee, passed away on August 6th at the Frazee Care Center. A private family graveside service will be held at Lakeside Cemetery in Frazee. The arrangements for Arliss Verna Wirth of Frazee having been made through the Fury Funeral Home of Frazee. Robert Hall, age 89, of Wabin, passed away on Friday, August 7th at his home. Visitation will take place at St. Anne's Catholic Church in Wabin, Thursday the 13th from 5 until 7 p.m. with a prayer service and rosary beginning at 6:30. Visitation will continue 1 hour prior to the services at the church on Friday morning. A funeral mass will be held at 11 a.m. Friday the 14th at St. Anne's Catholic Church. The arrangements for Robert Hall of Wabin have been arranged and entrusted to the Anderson Family Funeral Home of Minomin. Hazel Elizabeth Johnson, age 96, originally a Frazee, passed away on July 29th at Battle Lake Good Samaritan Society. A family-led memorial service will be held at 2 p.m. Friday the 14th at Bethlehem Lutheran Church in Frazee. There will be a visitation beginning 1 hour prior to the services Friday afternoon. The arrangements have been made and entrusted to the Glendy Nielsen Funeral Homes. Funeral announcements are being brought to you by the David Donahower Funeral Home and the West Chose Funeral Home, both of Detroit Lakes.
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4: Cale Daniels with an update of the 94th annual Pine to Palm. As we kick off the third day of qualifiers, we'll look back on Monday as legendary host, sports commentator, and on-air talent Andy Leah got the chance to meet with Pine to Palm Committee President Vern Schnathorst. Here's what they had to say.
5: We're at the Pine to Palm Golf Tournament. Another year, Vern Schnathorst joins us once again, and we're off and running.
6: Yeah, great day today. Just absolutely beautiful weather, and we've got a great field this year. About 515 golfers total.
5: Wow.
6: Yeah. So everybody's excited, and so far everything's gotten really smoothly. The other champions, though, the senior champion, super senior champion, and the mid-am champion, all will be back.
5: Oh, I played the course this year, and I can't ask for a better golf course.
6: No, I was talking to several guys that have played here for years, and they were here for a practice round yesterday. And a bunch of them came up to me and just told me how great they thought the course was and the condition that it's in.
4: More coverage and standings soon to come as we continue the coverage of the 94th annual Pine to Palm, brought to you by Muscatel GMC, Old National Bank, Precision Printing, and Ameriprise.
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12: Here's your KDLM weatherology forecast. Slight chance for storms tonight, otherwise cloudy. Lows around 61, northeast winds 5 to 10 miles per hour. Tomorrow, 80. Partly cloudy skies. Tomorrow night, lows around 60. Sunshine mixed with clouds at times. Friday, with highs around 80. 77, slight chance of thunderstorms. Saturday. I'm meteorologist Jennifer Wojcicki. Currently, it's 81 degrees.
13: Eminent Sports, good afternoon. I'm Tim Fisher. We'll start with Major League Baseball, where the Minnesota Twins knocked off the Baltimore Orioles 7-5 in the rubber match of their three-game series this afternoon at Target Field. Zebby Matthews picks up the win, giving up four earned, scattering six hits over five innings while striking out four. The Twins, taking 2 of 3 from Baltimore, now head to the Field of Dreams in Dyersville, Iowa, where they will take on the Philadelphia Phillies tomorrow night. To football, where the Minnesota Vikings back on the practice field again today. The Vikings counting down to the preseason opener coming up on Saturday. The big news from yesterday, Kyler Murray named the starting quarterback. The Vikings making a move today, signing running back Jameer Jefferson while waiving running back Jordan Mims. To the WNBA, where the best team in the league, the Minnesota Lynx, back on the court tonight in Portland taking on the Fire. I'm Tim Fisher, MNN Sports.
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20: Minnesota News Network, I'm Sean Maloney. The Democrats say they like their chances in November with a ticket headlined by Amy Klobuchar for governor and Peggy Flanagan for U.S. Senate. DFL House Leader Zach Stevenson says it comes down to issues.
21: People want results. They want to see things happen on issues like affordability and fraud, but also guns and standing up to ICE.
20: Klobuchar faces Republican Lisa Daymuth in the November governor's race, while Flanagan takes on Michelle Tafoya for the Senate seat. The State Department of Revenue is reminding homeowners that the deadline to file for a homestead credit refund is quickly approaching. The deadline's August 15th. Claims for the 2024 credit will expire on that date. The 2025 credit, which was just passed by lawmakers earlier this year, includes a one-time 15% increase and is available until August of next year. And Minnesota's new pro volleyball team has an identity. MLV Minnesota announced Wednesday morning the team will be called Minnesota Forge moving forward. The team will play in Major League Volleyball. Team reps say the new name represents the strength, ambition, and collective spirit of a state ready to help shape the future of women's professional volleyball. The Forge begin play in January. This is MNN.
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12: Here's your KDLM weatherology forecast. Slight chance for storms tonight, otherwise cloudy. Lows around 61, northeast winds 5 to 10 miles per hour. Tomorrow, 80. Partly cloudy skies, tomorrow night, lows around 60. Sunshine mixed with clouds at times, Friday, with highs around 80. 77, slight chance of thunderstorms, Saturday. I'm meteorologist Jennifer Wojcicki. Currently, it's 81 degrees.

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5: 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Hi, I'm Barry Schroeder. How did we go from being a people of one language to over 7,000? It came about as a judgment from God. And how long did it take him to introduce all those languages? About a millisecond. No longer than it takes you to push a button on a computer screen and process information in a totally different language. But God introduced many diverse languages simultaneously. Genesis 11:1 says, "And the whole earth was of one language." And at this particular juncture, God saw that as problematic. He said in verse 6, "The people is one, and they have all one language. And this they begin to do," referring to the building of the Tower of Babel, "and nothing will be restrained from them which they've imagined to do." And so what was God's response? Verse 7 says, "Let us," notice the plural pronoun, "go down and confound their language that they may not understand one another's speech." And it happened in the twinkling of an eye. Suddenly, every person on the planet received the ability to speak in and understand a language he'd never before heard, neither did he learn it. Somehow, the multitudes of people who were all speaking the same language managed to find each other, and in this manner the Lord scattered them abroad on the face of the earth. There are some of you listening to me right now who have never heard this narrative, and you're scratching your head wondering how I or anyone else could believe such an impossible explanation of the origin of languages. It's because we believe in a God whose vocabulary does not include the word impossible. He can do whatever he wants, whenever he wants, wherever he wants, to or through whomever he wants, without needing their permission or approval. Oh, by the way, the manner in which he brought the universe into existence is equally as impossible, if you don't believe in the one who did it. For your information, you will believe the day you meet him face to face.
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11: Here's your KDLM weatherology forecast. slight chance for storms. Tonight, otherwise cloudy. Lows around 61. Northeast winds 5 to 10 miles per hour. Tomorrow, 80. Partly cloudy skies. Tomorrow night, lows around 60. Sunshine mixed with clouds at times. Friday, with highs around 80. 77, slight chance of thunderstorms. Saturday. I'm meteorologist Jennifer Vujicic-Ski. Currently, it's 81 degrees.

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1: weather. Here's your KDLM weatherology forecast. Slight chance for storms tonight, otherwise cloudy. Lows around 61, northeast winds 5 to 10 miles per hour. Tomorrow, 80. Partly cloudy skies. Tomorrow night, lows around 60. Sunshine mixed with clouds at times. Friday, with highs around 80. 77, slight chance of thunderstorms. Saturday. I'm meteorologist Jennifer Vujicic. Right now, 80.

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1: ABC News, I'm Michelle Franzen. Torrential rain in the Midwest leading to another day of flood alerts stretching from Indiana to Virginia. In Indianapolis, swift water rescues taking place. More than a dozen people due to flash flooding in Cambridge City. Resident Michelle Wilson, meantime, says they lost power and their basement is flooded.
2: We've lived here for like 10 years and this has never happened. Like the backyard will, you know, get a little bit of standing water in it, but this has never happened before. And we live... our creek is right behind our garage, so it's overflowing and just it's everywhere.
1: Indiana's governor says straight line winds also caused widespread damage. The Army says two people on board an Apache helicopter died when the aircraft crashed in a field near Fort Hood, Texas today. The cause remains under investigation. Caroline Leavitt is leaving her role as White House press secretary at the end of the month. President Trump announced her upcoming departure, adding she will be one of his top outside advisors. This is ABC News. A possible plea deal could still be in play in the federal case of Luigi Mangione, sources tell ABC News. Mangione earlier pleaded not guilty in the fatal shooting of United Healthcare CEO in 2024. ABC's Matt Rivers says a conference meeting is taking place this week.
3: We're not sure if there is a plea deal reached on Friday, and that's a big if, what that would mean for the state case. One thing we do know is that state prosecutors have said in the past that if there were eventually a plea agreement reached in the federal case, that state prosecutors would lobby very hard the judge in the federal case to impose an even stiffer sentence or the stiffest sentence that they could possibly allow.
1: A total solar eclipse swept across the northern hemisphere today. It marked the first time in hundreds of years that Iceland was in the path of totality. Are you ready to try your luck again? Tonight's Powerball drawing has swelled to a $1 billion jackpot. Michelle Franz in ABC News.
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10: Here's your KDLM weatherology forecast. Slight chance for storms tonight, otherwise cloudy. Lows around 61, northeast winds 5 to 10 miles per hour. Tomorrow, 80. Partly cloudy skies. Tomorrow night, lows around 60. Sunshine mixed with clouds at times. Friday, with highs around 80. 77, slight chance of thunderstorms. Saturday. I'm meteorologist Jennifer Vujicic. Currently, it's 78 degrees.

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9: Here's your KDLM weatherology forecast. Slight chance for storms tonight, otherwise cloudy. Lows around 61, northeast winds 5 to 10 miles per hour. Tomorrow, 80. Partly cloudy skies. Tomorrow night, lows around 60. Sunshine mixed with clouds at times. Friday, with highs around 80. 77, slight chance of thunderstorms. Saturday. I'm meteorologist Jennifer Vujicic-Ski. Currently, it's 78 degrees.

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